I'm against that. I would not like to get rid of all police. I'm cool with us having police, protecting my family stuff myself. So what does she mean you've gone too far? And let's forget about Salazar, who's trying to get more votes by pretending she's on their side or something. Where are you on it? Do you believe are you buying the okie doke? You fall for it? That ICE has gone too far? ICE is doing the wrong job? We didn't know ICE was going to do this? I'd like to hear from you. I'd like to have a real conversation about what you think they should be doing differently. Because in the cases that we're talking about, it's a case like a sanctuary state like Minnesota that did not welcome ICE, did not assist ICE, did not say, here are the bad guys, take them away. So ICE had to come in and do it on their own. Same thing in Boston, same thing in New York City. So same thing in L.A., where federal agencies are doing this very loud action. They're only doing it because the locals are not cooperating with them. In New York, Kathy Hochul signed some sort of executive order that police in New York cannot assist ICE. What do you think is going to happen? ICE isn't going to let the bad guy get away. They're going to go in and do it themselves, and they have every right to. 888-941-PAGS, 888-941-7247. Go to joepags.com, scroll down, click on contact. Love to hear from you. Just give me your thoughts on ICE and how they're doing it. And if you don't like how they're doing it, how would you rather see them do it? I'd like to know. 888-941-7247. 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Back after this.

0: And we continue with Our American Stories. Up next, we continue with our recurring series about the curious origins of everyday sayings. Here to join us again is Andrew Thompson, as he continues to share another slice from his ultimate guide to understanding the stories, the mysteries of the English language. Take it away, Andrew.
1: To tie the knot means to get married, and that expression began with early wedding ceremonies. During the times of the Roman Empire, the bride wore a girdle that was tied with knots that would be untied by the groom. Then the custom grew to actually tying the couple's hands together as part of the ceremony. Known as hand fasting, the Celtics had a similar ritual whereby the hands of the bride and groom were tied together for a duration of 1 year plus 1 day in order for the marriage to be legal. The couple promised to stay together for this length of time as part of their marriage contract, and a couple could not be married without tying the knot. To be blackballed means to be voted against, or someone who is not acceptable or is an outcast, and that expression derives from the London's gentlemen clubs of the 18th century. New applications for membership of those clubs was assessed by a ruling committee and then put to members for a secret vote. Every existing member of the club was able to vote, and the votes were cast by placing either a white or a black ball into a container. White balls meant acceptance and black balls meant rejection. One single black ball was enough for the application to fail, but nobody ever knew which members were in opposition. But if one black ball was in there, you were blackballed. To double cross means to betray, and it's usually done by a previous partner. There's a bit of conjecture about the origins of this expression, but it likely began from the 18th century London bounty hunter named Jonathan Wild. Wild had a monopoly on crime at the time, and he kept meticulous records of all criminals he did business with, paying for information that advanced his extensive network. If any criminal on the list displeased Wild in any way, he would place a cross next to his name in the Book of Thieves. A second cross meant that the criminal had outlived his usefulness, and Wild would turn him into the authorities and claim reward. Wild himself was actually eventually betrayed and was hanged in 1725. Toe the line means to abide by the rules or submit to authority, and it's got political origins from the British House of Commons. To deter members of opposing parties from attacking each other, two parallel red lines were marked on the floor. The lines were two sword lengths apart, and the members were required to stand behind their respective lines at all times. If any member did cross the line and approach the other party, he was ordered to retreat and toe the line. The lines actually still exist in the Parliament today, and the tradition remains, although nobody carries the swords. Touch and go means a risky or precarious situation, and it's another expression that derives from the sea. When going over shallow water, a ship's keel might clip a reef or a seabed. If luck is on the captain's side, the ship may avoid disaster and move on unaffected. Instead of being completely run aground, it might touch and go. The saying was used first in the 1800s in the Sailor's Word Book. To turn a blind eye means to knowingly ignore a situation, a fact or reality. And it started with the British Naval Admiral Horatio Nelson. Nelson had one blind eye, and during the 1801 Battle of Copenhagen, Nelson and his superior, Sir Hyde Parker, disagreed over the tactics in fighting the large Danish-Norwegian fleet. At one point, Parker sent a signal by way of flags for Nelson to disengage from the battle, but Nelson was confident he could win. He deliberately held his telescope up to his bad eye and said, "I really do not see the signal." He continued the attack and actually secured a decisive victory. To turn the corner means to pass a critical point after a difficult time or to begin to recover. And it relates to two treacherous oceanic corners, the Cape of Good Hope at the southern tip of Africa and Cape Horn at the bottom of South America. At both capes, two oceans collide and the seas are violent and dangerous. It was always a worrying time when early sailing ships had to negotiate these rough waters. But once the ships had turned the corner, the sailors knew that they were in for some calm sailing. To turn the tables means to reverse a situation and gain the upper hand, and it began with the game of backgammon. In the early 17th century, the game in England was known as tables, and the two halves of the playing board are still called tables today. At that time, though, there was a rule that allowed the players to turn the tables. This involved reversing the board so that the players would continue from their opponent's previous position. The phrase then began being used figuratively from the early 1600s. To be two-faced means to be hypocritical, and it has its origins in Roman mythology. Janus was the Roman god of beginnings and transitions, and consequently gates, doors, and passages. He was responsible for the gates of heaven and was depicted as having two faces, one at the front of his head and one at the back. This gave him the ability to look to the future and into the past and see both directions at once. The legend of Janus led Romans to believe that anyone who held opposing views simultaneously was also two-faced. Under the weather means to feel unwell, and it's got seafaring origins as well. Seasickness was a major problem in the early days of sailing before

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7: And we continue with our American stories. Thomas Jefferson has become today's everyman due to his paradoxical nature. And like us, he is neither purely heroic nor a villainous figure. Here to tell the story is Pulitzer Prize-winning historian Joseph Ellis, author of American Sphinx, the character of Thomas Jefferson. And we gathered this audio thanks to the Library of Congress. 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
8: In the Lincoln-Douglas debates, Abraham Lincoln, Stephen Douglas, both Lincoln and Douglas believe Jefferson agrees with them. When Herbert Hoover runs against Franklin Delano Roosevelt for the presidency of the United States in 1932, both of them think they are Jeffersonians. When Ronald Reagan is elected president, he in his inaugural address says we must pluck a rose from Jefferson's garden and wear it in our lapels forever. And William Jefferson Clinton starts his inaugural parade in Monticello. He is America's everyman. He's all things to all people. And it's not just any man who can be every man. How do you do that? Well, I was asking that question in a context.

0: Next, in which the dominant point of view was established by Franklin Roosevelt in 1943. Franklin Roosevelt rode out of the White House, the limo went to the National Archives, and he picked up the portable desk that Jefferson allegedly used to write the first draft of the Declaration. It was a desk made, custom made for him by a former slave, where on the, in the third week of June of 1776, at the second floor apartment of 7th and Market Street, he wrote the magic words of American history. And they are the magic words of American history. These 55 words are the most important words in American and maybe in modern world history. If you're looking for a secret to the wellspring, this is it. These words mean so much and different things to different people. We hold these truths to be self-evident, that all men are created equal, that they are endowed by their Creator with certain inalienable rights, that among these rights are life, liberty, and the pursuit of happiness, that to secure these rights, governments are instituted among men, deriving their justification. I get it wrong. Every time I get it wrong. But it is, you know, like, think about this, you know, like when Ho Chi Minh wrote the Constitution for Vietnam, in 1946. How does it begin? We hold these truths to be self-evident, that all men are created equal. Now, later on, it says, workers of the world, unite. You have nothing to lose but your chains. So it's a nice blend of Jefferson and Marx, you know. And when the women gathered together at Seneca Falls in 1848, how'd they begin? We hold these truths to be self-evident, that all men and women are created equal. I think Jefferson meant men and women, don't you? Yes. What he really meant was that all of us that are human beings possess a soul. And that separates us from other creatures as human beings. And if American history were a casino, nobody that's bet on Jefferson, as far as I can tell, has ever lost. You want him. He's like an ace in the hole. You want him, right? Until now. Maybe you don't want him. The Democratic Party is not so sure. The Democratic Party in Ohio, as well as several other states, have just said that they're going to drop Jefferson's name from the annual Jefferson Jackson dinner. Going to drop Jackson's name too. Jackson did the Indians bad and Jefferson did the black man bad. Now I don't see anybody with any stonemasons up there ready to knock Jefferson's image off Mount Rushmore, but there are people that have actually written books calling for the Jefferson Memorial to be replaced by a memorial to Frederick Douglass. And if you are a historian and you want to get a PhD, and like I had a wonderful student named Chandra, I won't tell you her last name, she went to Harvard to, and she said, I want to write about Jefferson. They said, what? You can't do that. He's the dead wettest male you can possibly imagine. You can finish your career if you're finished if you do that. And that's, you know, like, so within the profession, there is a set of assumptions, and a lot of people are playing their politics on the past. A lot of politically correct nonsense. People are doing their political isometric exercises against Thomas Jefferson. And I don't think that's a good idea. And I want to conclude with trying to make the point I want to end with in terms of the occasion for this moment. It's 1815, and Thomas Jefferson agrees to sell his books to what becomes the Library of Congress for $23,950. He makes this contribution, and the seeds that he plants become the greatest library in the world. This is good news, okay? Now, you could go the other way, however. Why is Jefferson selling these books in the first place? When he dies, he is going to be about $10 million in debt. Now, here is a thought which I suggested we mention. People wanted him to free his slaves, right? He owned about 200 slaves, 100 of them in Monticello, another in another plantation down the road, 90 miles. Jefferson didn't own his slaves. His creditors owned his slaves. He couldn't free them. But in the 6 months after the ghouls descend upon Monticello, it's dismembered of all the furnishings, and 130 African-Americans, whom he has promised will not be sold down the river, are sold down the river. And that's not just a euphemism. If you get sold to Mississippi or Louisiana, you're in deep trouble. Your lifespan is very short. And there were promises he made that he couldn't keep. So that's the other way to tell the story, that the gift is itself an indication of his bankruptcy, and then you could say his moral bankruptcy and his inability to take a strong stand against slavery in his latter years. Here's where I want to leave you, and I hope this prompts some questions. We need imperfect, flawed founders. In fact, if they were perfect, what in heaven's name would we have to learn from them? Let's leave Jefferson in the conversation.
1: And a terrific job on the editing and production by our own Greg Hengler. And you've been listening to the Pulitzer Prize-winning historian Joseph Ellis, author of American Sphinx, The Character of Thomas Jefferson. He gave this speech in, of all places, the very place Jefferson sold his books to, the Library of Congress. Special thanks to all that the folks do at the Library of Congress. If you ever get a chance, visit the building. And just imagine, in the Lincoln-Douglas debates, both men believed Jefferson agreed with them. And the same with Ronald Reagan and Bill Clinton. And the same throughout history until relatively recently. And the fact of the matter is, he was America's everyman, and he wrote those 55 words that may be the most important in not just political history, and not just modern history, but world history. The story of America's everyman, Thomas Jefferson, here on Our American Stories.
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1: And we continue with our American stories. Jeremiah Castile played college football for the Alabama Crimson Tide and was on the last team coached by the legendary Bear Bryant. Castile was a pallbearer at Bryant's funeral on January 28th, 1983. Let's take a listen to his story.
15: I was born in 1961, Columbus, Georgia. My father was a World War II vet, number 8 of 9 children. They had about a 4th grade education. I was born in the projects, government housing there at Elizabeth County Apartments. Then we moved to Phoenix City, Alabama. I was probably 3 years old. So around 1964, we moved, and none of my siblings graduated from high school. The drugs, the alcohol, what I saw at home. Domestic violence was in my house. My mom and dad fought. So at school, that's how I solved my problems with any of my classmates, was I'm not talking. We just gonna get right at it. And in my middle school, during my 7th grade year, I got in a fight again. I had already been suspended from school for fighting. And I had to take the note home to my mom for my parents to sign. And it was a day my mother was sober. So she signed it and she was handing it back to me. She said, "Boy, I'm so disappointed in you." The Lord used that to grip my heart as a 13-year-old. It just gripped my heart. I took her back to school, finished the year out, and really realized I needed to change. So the little church was Pleasant Grove Baptist Church, a little church down the street. They would do revival every summer. So I have no interest in going to church, any of that, hadn't, you know, before that. But God drew me based on I realized I needed to change, and I went. And so when you came in, the mothers and fathers of that church asked you, "Were you saved?" And I really didn't know what that meant. They say, "You must not be. Go sit on the front row." So they escorted me to the front row, and they called that the mourner's bench. And the mothers and fathers of that church, the elders, they just prayed for those people that was on that front row. And I would say about the third day of that revival, the Lord saved me. And what it was is I heard the gospel, the good news that God loved me and he demonstrated that love through Jesus Christ on the cross. The first time in my life, it was communicated to Jeremiah that he was loved. I would say my parents showed me that by providing a place to live, food, pretty much those basic things, but never communicated verbally that I was loved. And all the way up to that time, my mom would get intoxicated and just get violent. So one day, I probably was 10, my mom had a knife in her hand, kitchen knife, and I wanted to go play basketball. She was intoxicated. We got an arm in it. Anyway, I ended up with a 2-inch scar on my right arm and had to be taken to the hospital, stitches to put in my arm. So I was dealing with a lot of rejection. So that third day, I heard the gospel. And for the first time, hey, somebody loved Jeremiah. I tell people I walked in that church, a sinner, walked out a saint. That was a radical moment in my life. There wasn't a lightning and flash. There was a powerful transformation in my heart, in my inner man. And the reason I can say that is because the first person God gave me a love for was my mother. Now, when God saved me, he gave me a vision for my life, that in the Castile House, things could be different and that he could use me. And so God gave me a vision to play football. Football really came to be what I wanted to do in the University of Alabama, probably my 8th grade year. And so through athletics, I could get a scholarship, go to school, get an education, get a job, make enough money to be able to help my mother get sober and change the living conditions of my parents. And that vision disciplined me. I grew up in a home where drugs and alcohol were sold, but I've never smoked a marijuana cigarette. I've never drank a beer. I've never been intoxicated. That's the power of a dream. And the dream mattered more than recreational fun that I could have with teenagers. And so when the Lord saved me, I just became focused on that. And I became an Alabama fan. I also started watching the Coach Bryant show. And the vision, I'm going to Alabama. I'm going to go play football at Alabama. I was 5'9", 155 pounds. It weren't a bunch of people knocking on the door. I had a breakout year my senior year. I played both ways. I played running back, slot receiver, and corner. And our team actually made it to the playoffs. We got beat, but it gave schools a chance to look at me. And I was just small, but I was very athletic. I could run and jump and was strong. So I can remember where I got my first letter from the University of Alabama. My coach, Wayne Traeger High School, he came in one morning in the cafeteria and he dropped a letter on the table and it had University of Alabama. And I opened it up and it said that I was being recruited. And man, I start yelling, screaming. I ran out the doors to the schoolyard. yelling, I told you all, you know, because I would tell people I was going to Alabama. So I came over in the fall of 1978, met Coach Bryant. Coach Jeff Rousey was the coach that recruited me. And he and I would talk 30 years later. And so he told me, he said, you know, when you first met Coach Bryant and he looked at you and you'd walked off, he said, Jeff, you sure about him? He's mighty little. And Coach Rousey said, trust me, Coach, he can play. Well, I'm a freshman in 1979. And that team is the returning national champions. And that team is loaded. It's got a lot of guys that's going to go on to play in the NFL. So I come in as a freshman in August. And that first week, Coach Bryant made us scrimmage the varsity. He sicked the dogs on us, man. I mean, that's best way. And so that first week, you scrimmage the returning national champions. I can remember like yesterday, and they ran this little belly play. And Steve Whitman was the fullback at that time. He hit it. It's just one of these quick hitting plays. And I was backside tiny. And next thing you know, it's just me and Steve. And Steve is about 245, 50 pound fullback. And I'm like, man, what am I going to do? And I was one of those guys. I wasn't afraid of anything. So I just come up and laid all 155 pounds on him, pop. And it didn't bring him down, but I start riding him till the posse got there. A couple of weeks later, I'm coming in after practice, and I got a pink sticky note on my locker. And it said, Coach Bryant want to see you. Man, I am scared as all get out. I'm like, what have I done? You know, what have I done wrong? Anyway, I go up third floor at Coleman Coliseum in his office. And Linda Knowles was secretary. She said, Coach, be with you in a minute. Man, it was a long minute. Door opens up. She says, you can go on in. And when I walked in, Coach Bryant was sitting behind his desk, and he was smoking those Chesterfield cigarettes that he smoked and didn't have a filter on. And he put it in the ashtray, and he just murmured some words. He had that old Southern drawl, and I interpreted, go sit on the couch. He had a black and white checkered couch in his office. When you sat down on it, your bottom hit the floor because it didn't have any legs on it. So you were looking up at him.
12: And you've been listening to Jeremiah Castile tell one heck of a story about his life. And by the way, that scene of him being called into Bear Bryant's office, and Bear is a big old man, like 6'4". And I can imagine this short guy sitting in a short couch and wondering what the heck is going to happen next. When we come back, you'll find out what does happen next here on Our American Stories.
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12: And we continue with our American stories and Jeremiah Castile's story. Let's pick up where he last left off in Coach Bear Bryant's office.
15: So I sit down, and the first words Coach Bryant said to me was, "You could play here at the University of Alabama." I'm thinking, yeah, when my turn come. I was behind Don McNeil. He was a great one. 6'1", 200-pound prototype NFL cornerback. Going to go in the first round to the Miami Dolphins and play 10 years. Well, that's who I'm behind. So I'm thinking, yeah, I'll play when my turn come, coach. His next words were, "You could play this year." And I'm like, wow. Coach Bryant believed I could play this year. There hasn't been probably the greatest words ever been spoken to me was that God loved me. Those were the next greatest words. I tell people I walked in 5'9", walked out 6'9". When he said you could play this year. So what he was telling me was, you're not going to play freshman football. You're going to play on the varsity. And boy, did I play. Yeah. So I had some confidence, but when Coach Bryant said that, it took me to an entire another level of confidence. It amazes me to this day how because of that first initial meeting. And then from there on, what Coach Bryant said, I took it as the gospel. Every word. I hung on every word he said. And it made me a great player. I look back and I look at how I, you know, the numbers I put up as a corner, how I dominated the position, you know, averaging 5 interceptions. And that's phenomenal, especially as a corner. You can see it as a safety. 21 interceptions as a corner. Oh, back when it was 3 yards in a cloud of dust, per se, they just ran the ball majority of the time. And I look at that and I think, what was it about me? Well, it was my mindset. Coach Bryant told me I could play. And the way we were taught to play was with a spirit of excellence. You don't give up anything, man. I mean, you don't give up any points. You know, that year, probably one of the greatest defenses that Alabama ever fielded. In all the years they've had a football program, because that team gave up less than a touchdown a game. That 1979 year, they had 5 shutouts. So I was just taught and coached to play the game with a spirit of excellence. Really, the word is dominate. So I'm upset if a guy catches an out route on me. So that's how I was coached, and I played in that manner. I took that on, that philosophy, and after 4 years, I was an All-American and had tied the record in interceptions regular season with 16. We won it my freshman year. That was Coach Bryant's last national championship. 1980, we had a great team, should have won it again, and we came up short. Just felt like some of the leadership, the guys, we had talent, but guys just really didn't have the character that the 79 team had. That's the best way for me to put it. We had the ability, but we just didn't have the character. I did a blog back in 2012. A friend of mine that played with me, he was younger than me, he said, hey, I think 2012, Coach Bryant would have been 100 years old. So he said, hey, why don't you think about some of the things Coach Bryant did for you and write it down, and I'll talk about it. And so when I look at it, I go all the way back to that first meeting. Jeremiah, you can play here. Coach Bryant took 10 minutes and he invested in me. From there, he influenced me. So when he said something, I believed it. That changed me. That impacted me. I saw that in my academics, my athletics, spiritually, all those areas I was involved in. So that influence was there in all three areas. Coach Bryant come in, some meetings, me and y'all need to go to church tomorrow. He'd tell you where to go. He'd tell you to go. So he influenced me. From there, inspiration came. How to live life. Coach Bryant lived, you knew he was passionate about what he was doing. My senior year, 82, this time of the year, we had spring ball. So one day we go down, we get our baskets, go change clothes, look at our itinerary. Anytime the itinerary had S and S on it, you start praying. Because S and S meant stretch and scrimmage. That's all on the itinerary. You praying because you knew, oh my goodness, there's no time limit on this thing. And Coach Bryant was going to have your body and your soul that day. So anyway, that day, so we changed, and buses pull up. Everybody like, what are we getting on these buses for? We scrimmage right here at the complex. And we start asking assistant coaches, they don't know. Where you been? You don't know. You're an assistant coach? No. Nobody knew but Coach Bryant and the bus drivers. No, the assistant coaches didn't know. He took us over to Tuscaloosa County High School. We get off the buses. Coach Bryant walks up, calls everybody up, and he says, first thing he said, all you coaches, go sit up in the stands. He put all the coaches in the stands. Coach Bryant coached the offense, the defense, and the special teams by himself. Made all the substitutions. You didn't come out of the scrimmage unless he called your name. We started at 4:00. The first group didn't get through to 10 that night. Lights came on. So what, that 6 hours later? Literally, I got 7-8 games of scrimmage plays in that one scrimmage. Yeah. I'm talking about some guys got that minute before they ever got a break out of the scrimmage. And the next group got through about 11 that night. So for me, I'm in the fourth quarter of life now in my 60s. I saw a man at 68, 69 years of age tell his staff, go sit up in the stands. I still have a passion and a drive and an enthusiasm for what God called me to do. And so that is imprinted in me, not just in my mind. And so if you'd have known me as a player back then or as a person, I was known as a quiet leader. I just didn't talk much. And so right before the captains get ready to go out this game, I've got a strong prompting in my gut to get up and say something. But I'm scared because I got to ask Coach Bryant. So I'm struggling with this thing. But the longer I waited, it got to where I'm like, man, I'm going to throw up. I don't get this out. I don't even know what it is. It's totally impromptu. So I put my hand up real slow. Coach Bryant, I said, Coach, can I say something? He had on his big old Parker hat come up over that on that jacket. He just nodded. And when he said, nodded, gave me permission, it just flowed. I started with thanking Coach Bryant. So, Coach, I just want to thank you for everything you've done for me. So, you know, I came here 4 years ago as an 18-year-old boy, but tonight I'm going to leave as a 21-year-old man. I want to personally thank you for everything you've done for me. So, Coach, ain't no way we're going to lose this game tonight. So if I got to play this sucker by myself, man, we're going to win. And that thing was like it lit. It was a match. It lit, man. It got our guys fired up. What I love about that when I look back is, 20-some days later, Coach Bryant passes away. And I just believe the Lord prompted me that in front of my peers, I would tell my coach, thank you for what he'd done for me. Probably every player in there should have stood up that night and said, thank you, Coach. God just prompted me. And after the game, I was on the standing up there on the stage where he was getting the trophy, Liberty Bowl trophy. I was standing next to him. I was getting the MVP trophy. And the announcer was just congratulating him on his career. And I was standing next to him. And he said, my career was, and he put his arm around me. It was great because of men like this. And that's how I'll always remember my last encounter with Coach Bryant.
12: And we'd like to thank 1819 News for this story. 1819 is a multimedia company for the state of Alabama. Jeremiah Castile doing what almost anybody who played for Bear Bryant did, which is talk about how Bear turned him from a boy into a man. With high standards, primarily, a spirit of excellence, and as he put it, he wanted to dominate the other team. Dominance. And that's how I was coached, he said. And I played that way. And those words of encouragement, because that's what great coaches will do. They'll hold you to standards. They'll take you to the mats. But there are those moments where they build you up. There are those moments where they get a vision for you that even you don't have. And this was perhaps Bear Bryant's greatest talent. You can tell that without Bear Bryant, without Jesus Christ, these were the two most important beings in his life. And Christ first, Bear Bryant a close second. The story of Jeremiah Castile, and in the end, stories about Bear Bryant, too, and the Lord, here on Our American Stories.
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25: Iran. I'm Deborah Valentine, Fox News. Hundreds of Iranians gathering Friday for a government-organized rally, many pledging a willingness to take up arms against the U.S. Meantime, Washington continues its two-pronged approach at fighting Iran, both militarily and economically. The White House announcing they're cracking down on cryptocurrency to try and drain Iran's finances.
26: This is the first time that the Treasury Department is using Operation Economic Outcast to crack down on a digital asset. The sanctions here that the Trump administration is calling an exchange called BitBank that is processing fees for ships going through the Strait of Hormuz. The sanctions say that the bank then routes hundreds of millions of dollars into the IRGC for the ships passing through the strait. Now, in a statement about the move, the Treasury Secretary, Scott Bessent, says designations of Iranian digital asset infrastructure make it perfectly clear that efforts to finance the Iranian regime using cryptocurrencies are not beyond OFAC. Reach.
25: That's Fox Business Network's Edward Lawrence reporting from the White House. The fate of the Kennedy Center in the nation's capital remains uncertain at this time. Here's Fox's Kristen Goodwin with more.
27: President Trump speaking about the Kennedy Center Friday.
28: The place is a dump. It's been a dump for years. It's lost money for years. I can turn it around, fix it.
27: The president saying this week the Performing Arts Center would not be renovated and could be ripped down if courts shoot down his plan to rename it after him, arguing it needs government support to stay open. A tribute to former President John F. Kennedy, the building closed Wednesday, sparking more questions as President Trump was seen reading a poster about its demolition. A federal judge this week ruling President Trump's name can't be added to the building's exterior.
25: Fox's Kristen Goodwin reporting. 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
29: 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Gary McNamara and Eric Hurley talk about everything from politics to social issues and news of the day. 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
30: All across America, we are Red Eye Radio. I'm Gary McNamara. He is Eric Hurley.
31: Hey, how are you, Gary?
30: Well, thanks for being here.
31: That
30: sounded like bitter, didn't it? Like,
31: well, no. Here's the thing. My neighbor told me that President Trump renamed Tuesday America Day. And I took from that that it was a national holiday.
0: Oh, okay. All right.
31: My bad.
0: How's Dad?
31: He's the strongest guy I know personally. And I put him right up there with John McNamara. And I mean that. I'm very serious, but he gets what you get sometimes, and that is, wait a minute, you're not that old. He's 93, and he is, so far, no cognitive issues. But, you know, obviously, physically, some things are going on, an incurable blood cancer that he's had since November of 22. Went to war first time when he was 18, and then went again when I was 4 years old. And, you know, he's the strongest guy I know, again, personally. I've never personally met John McNamara, so I would put them both at, they're just both incredible human beings after everything that they have gone through, their minds and everything else. They're, you know, my dad, the seasoned investigator, your dad, the seasoned engineer, so they had those curious minds, they, mm-hmm. and they also wanted their kids to learn, and he's my hero. My dad is definitely my hero, but he is stable. He is back at home with he's got home nursing care that are very capable for everybody in the professional caretakers out there. You're amazing. I don't know what else to say, because all of us non-professional caretakers. By the way, I am on my way to becoming an unregistered nurse. I'm working at it. I won't be fully registered ever, but I'm learning, because the care requires, and your brother and your sister, who have been amazing with your dad,
0: full-time caretakers of my father.
31: They are full-time caretakers. And, you know, my sister and I trade off. She's out of town and can't or couldn't get back in time, which is why I was out yesterday. But we're still, as you know, it takes, I mean, your brother and your sister are, and your other sister are all working as a team along with your dad's doctors. And that's how it works. If you're lucky, by the way, to be able to keep your parents in their home, which is what everybody's wish really is. And but you, when you look at the professional caretakers, it's just amazing, and the technology that's out there. But Dad is stable. There's the battle is getting tougher, but he's you know, just got a, he's still got a sense of humor. I was helping him set reminders for, because he's got Alexa. He can tell Alexa, hey, Alexa, set a reminder for my new medication for 10:15 p.m. Okay. And so he's got some temporary medications that he's treating an infection and pneumonia. And so I said, but each of them have their own little quirks about them. And he says, okay, help me organize this. He goes, what do you think? When should I take this one at this time? And I said, I think we've narrowed it down to this. There's three new medications. So two in the morning, and then all three of them at bedtime, because one is only one time a day. And so I said, let me send you a text. And then now you can star with messages, at least on Android. You can put a star next to that to basically highlight that message. So Dad, if he needs to, can go into his text messages from me, and there's a star next to it, which happens to look exactly like the Dallas Cowboys star. And when I pointed that out to him, he said, why would you do that to me? And
0: I plan on winning the battle.
31: He says, that's kind of cruel. A little salt in the wound. He's just, you know, and he's so, also so kind,
1: but also on it. And when a new nurse came in, when he was in the hospital, like, you know, they have what they call shifts, you know, and people working at different times of the day, which is weird. I don't know why anybody would work at night, but they do. And, you know, so they would come in and they would introduce themselves, and he would line up all of his, he knows exactly his last appointment, when his next appointment is. In fact, I'll be taking him to that appointment here in 12 hours. All of these things. And you know, he knows everything and he's got it in line. And other than moving a lot slower right now because of everything that's going on, he's all there. I'm grateful.
0: Yeah,
1: In a weird way, I told my wife this tonight, in a weird way, I'm grateful to have this extra time with him. I know if you've never been in this situation, that might sound weird. I certainly would not want it under these circumstances, but it is a very

0: And good morning. Welcome to Let's Garden with Scott Berline. I'm Scott. Across from me, I vaguely remember you. It's been a while.
1: I'm back.
0: You're back. Sarah Geiger-Beam, my good friend, my pal, here with us today, co-hosting. And later on, we're going to have Ron Rothes, which many people will remember from the Ron Wilson Show.
1: Sure.
0: And he's been on our show once. This will be the second time. And it'll be good to hear from him. And after that, Corey Christopher from the Cincinnati Nature Center will come along.
1: Yeah.
0: And he's a really interesting guy. He's a gardener and a naturalist. And we're kind of focusing the show on the confluence of gardening and nature, which is kind of cool.
1: I think it.
0: It's pretty cool. Also, something that's very, very cool is the fact that I finally got a Facebook page up.
1: Oh, that is cool.
0: Yeah.
1: So we can post stuff.
0: We can post stuff. So, and I already have some of my favorite plants right now. I've got up there, and I've got a really nice picture of you.
1: Oh.
0: Yeah. It's Let's Garden.
1: I'll have to check it out.
0: Yep. Just find Let's Garden with Scott Berline on Facebook, and you can check out the pictures of the things we're talking about. We'll put some lists up, some links up. Sort of help you along so you're not having to take notes so crazily. And you can also send in questions.
1: Yeah. That would be great.
0: Yeah, I think so.
1: We like questions.
0: So we're going to mix things up a little bit today. You'll see why later. We're going to kind of skip on the national days of until a little bit later. We're going to start it off with our favorite plants right now.
1: All right.
0: And Sarah, are you ready for your first one?
1: I am ready for my first one.
0: Excellent. Excellent.
1: So we've had a really weird summer. So if the criteria is favorite plants at this very moment.
0: Right. Which is the criteria.
1: Yeah.
0: It's in the title.
1: Right. So mm-hmm. I'm just saying, like, maybe this would not be my favorite plant on a typical early September in Cincinnati.
0: Fair enough.
1: But a lot of our plants are really struggling.
0: That's amazing. It you know, you would think all that rain
1: would
0: be great for plants, right?
1: It was just too much.
0: It was too much. It was too humid and very, very hot.
1: Yeah. So a lot of our trees are showing leaf symptoms, early mm-hmm. leaf drop, just kind of looking a little tired.
0: Yeah. I am tired.
1: But
0: I'm really tired too.
1: Yeah. Yeah. Mm-hmm. Me too as well. But so the southern magnolias, though, are looking fantastic. Just the glossy foliage and the clean foliage has remained throughout all of the heat and humidity. Mm-hmm. The seed pods are starting to come on, and they're getting that nice little blush pink color. And I've even seen a few that are doing some spotty reblooms, which they do occasionally. And it's just a great tree, really kind of an exclamation point in the landscape around here.
0: I like them. You know, they're the evergreen magnolia, basically, for North America. Hardy to us and a little bit north.
1: Mm-hmm.
0: Mm, mm. Yeah. There's like three varieties we can dependably count on here.
1: Mm-hmm.
0: Brackens Brown, D.D. Blanchard, and somebody Vogue, or it's a woman's name. I can't remember it right now. Edith Vogue. There we go.
1: Yeah.
0: Those three at least. And there's some more. But sometimes a lot of the other cultivars, like there's one called Little Something. Yeah. But that one people have tried here
1: mm-hmm.
0: and just cannot make a go of it. It's hardy, or the plant is native to basically the Gulf area,
1: mm-hmm.
0: Along the Gulf of Mexico. And, the hardiness, you know, would be questionable already.
1: Right.
0: But it's amazing how many plants from that area are hardy here and north.
1: Yeah, I think it's hardier than it gets credit for around
0: here.
1: It
0: needs a little protection sometimes.
1: Yeah, maybe not every mm-hmm. single one, but mm-hmm. I think there is hardiness within the species.
0: When we had some of those really cold winters of, like, going down into the mid-20s, people would occasionally lose them, or they would lose all their foliage.
1: Mm-hmm.
0: And but that hasn't happened in a while.
1: Yeah.
0: So, yeah, good plant, good choice.
1: Mm-hmm.
0: I'll go with a woody on my first one.
1: Okay.
0: Spice Bush.
1: Okay.
0: Lindera benzoin. I really like it right now. It has, you know, you ever hate it when people say, oh, you're like, what kind of fall color does it have? And they say, oh, it's just yellow. I'm like, you jerk. What's wrong with yellow? You know, and I really like the yellow. It's almost just a clear lemon yellow on Lindera.
1: And it's a cheerful yellow.
0: Yeah, and it's a male-female plant, dioecious. So if you have both, and well, the females will have beautiful red berries. They don't last long. Somebody eats them.
1: Yeah.
0: Fast. And the whole plant, I found out, is edible.
1: Really?
0: Yeah. Didn't really.
1: Interesting.
0: Yeah.
1: Well, it has that sort of spicy, spice bush. It has that spicy smell when you cut into the stem. And
0: yeah. And they're saying, you know, I guess you can eat the berries outright or whatever. But mostly they were saying, you know, add it to teas or things like that. So you get that essence, that flavor.
1: I think it was used medicinally. I'm not sure for what, but
0: everything was used. Has been used medicinally. Everything.
1: That's true.
0: Even the most poisonous plants. They found
1: the smell
0: away.
1: Of a plant that has compounds.
0: Yeah, you know? Compounds. What are they called? Free radicals. I love that name. Free radicals. What's your next plant?
1: My next plant. So I didn't tell you this in advance.
0: Oh.
1: So
0: usually we don't.
1: But. You know, I can't not put this on my favorite plants right now.
0: Okay.
1: Carl Forster grass.
0: I listed it like 2 weeks ago.
1: Did you?
0: Yeah.
1: Okay.
0: It's you're kind of reluctant, I think.
1: Well,
0: like I was, because it's everywhere.
1: Yeah.
0: It's like the Zebco 33 of plants.
1: Is that a fishing reference?
0: The fishing reel that every kid had.
1: Okay.
0: Yeah. So it's common as dirt.
1: Right. Yeah.
0: But it's so good.
1: Yeah. So I'm not really hesitant, but you know, I mean, it seems very obvious. It is probably the most commonly used perennial in the American landscape, at least, you know, in the eastern part of the country.
0: It's so good. It's a tall, narrow grass
1: with
0: fairly early flower that just changes with the weeks.
1: It's a plant that looks different throughout the year.
0: It does.
1: It greens up early, and it just kind of hangs out as foliage, and then it gets those the pinkish seed heads that are pretty similar to other grasses. It doesn't really scream Carl Forster in the spring, but now it's getting the fall inflorescences, and it's just fabulous.
0: And nothing catches the light better or moves better in the wind.
1: Yes.
0: It's probably, what do you say, 3.5 feet tall?
1: Yeah.
0: Maybe four.
1: Yeah, with the blooms, yeah.
0: Oh, yeah.
1: But it's indestructible.
0: Never falls over. Never
1: stands
0: dies.
1: All the way through the winter. You can design pretty much into any kind of garden because it doesn't take up room. It doesn't smother its neighbors. It's sterile, so it doesn't self-seed. It just stays in
0: all
1: that nice clump.
0: Things.
1: So it's fantastic. And then the reason you see it in McDonald's parking lots is because you almost can't kill it.
0: Right. It just needs sun.
1: It needs sun. It needs drainage. It can dry out. Mm-hmm. I have had it when I was in the field on a rooftop garden in containers.
0: Oh.
1: High wind situation, high drying situation, and it did fine. So,
0: well, if that's not validation.
1: Right.
0: Yeah.
1: Yeah. So
0: everyone.
1: There are very few plants that can live in that situation.
0: Your local retail garden center, independent retail garden center, and demand.
1: Yes.
0: Five or more Carl Forster grasses.
1: Carl Forster, the guy that this was named after, was just a legendary plantsman in Germany, did a lot of breeding work, had an amazing private garden, and really was a part of that early perennial movement that we were influenced by so much.
0: It's
1: so
0: cool
1: the guy's legit. The grass is legit. You can
0: All
1: use
0: of
1: the
0: it.
1: Grass.
0: Yeah. No worries. You don't have to be concerned whatsoever when you use this grass.
1: Yes.
0: So when we come back, Sarah, I will come back with my next favorite plant, which will be chrysanthemums.
1: Oh.
0: We'll be back in just a few.

0: welcome back. Thank you for listening to Let's Garden with Scott Berline. I'm here with Sarah Geiger-Beam. Did not properly introduce you earlier. You are, where is it all? I've got it. It's like massive. You are a designer with Wimberg Landscaping.
1: Mm-hmm.
0: WimbergLandscaping.com, right?
1: Yep. Yep.
0: You're Ohio Green Industry Association certified master technician. That is everything. So there's like three categories.
1: Mm-hmm.
0: A lot of people will have accreditation with one of them.
1: Mm-hmm.
0: Sometimes two, but you have all three, and
1: I just like to take tests. There's something wrong with me.
0: Well, you passed them, so you're good. You're also a beekeeper and a grower of seeds at Verdigris Plant Farm.
1: Mm-hmm.
0: And so, yeah, here we are. I'm about to launch into my next favorite plant.
1: Okay.
0: Which is chrysanthemums. Now, that's a broad list.
1: Yeah.
0: Sort of. So there are the hardy, or not the hardy, but the what do they call them? Seasonal mums that are hitting all the markets right now.
1: Mm-hmm.
0: And those are the ones everybody uses for their fall seasonal displays. They're very rounded.
1: Mm-hmm.
0: They fit perfectly in a container. They're covered with flowers.
1: Yeah. It's just a dome of color.
0: A dome of color. And it's the colors are staggeringly beautiful.
1: Mm-hmm.
0: They're really, really great plants for that purpose.
1: Yeah.
0: But the argument, you know, for people, you know, people love them and they're like, can I plant this in the ground? And like, yeah, you can do it. It might come back. The thing is, it's so, those plants so rarely come back, and they never come back looking like what you want.

0: they get leggier. They're not the dome.
1: They're not the dome. And you got to realize that to get those things looking as perfect as they are, to be ready in the stores is an art form.
0: It is.
1: Garden centers, growers, nurseries.
0: They need a barber.
1: It's amazing the amount of work. Those and poinsettias are some of the hardest things to grow for.
0: Yeah,
1: for the nursery.
0: I used
1: tray.
0: To get a bunch of those mums left over because we used them for seasonal displays, and you know I'd plant them in the ground, and I think there was one color that came back better than the rest.
1: Oh, okay.
0: Which is to say it all. All the other ones died.
1: Yeah.
0: And I think it was the purple. I don't remember exactly what variety, but you're right. It never looked the same, which I was okay with.
1: Mm-hmm. As long as you know.
0: Yeah. Right? And I think it kind of mingled better in the garden when it was stretched out. But yeah, certainly not a sure thing. And no. I wouldn't design a garden around it.
1: No. So, I mean, you can try to do that. And if you're, you know, but the main purpose for these is to look really great on your porch.
0: Yes.
1: In the fall. And they do a great job of that.
0: Mm-hmm.
1: They say, you know, start to buy them when cool weather is consistent. Mm-hmm. Hot weather just stretches them and.
0: Yeah, they'll just blow out.
1: Yeah. And if you want perfection, count backwards 2 to 3 weeks before you have an event where you want your mom's looking perfect.
0: Yep, that's good advice.
1: Fall wedding, something like that. But there are hardy perennial chrysanthemums.
0: Mm-hmm.
1: And there's a handful of cultivars out there. That's the easiest way to know if you have a hardy one. Although they're sold differently. They're sold with the perennials. They're not sold with the annuals. They're kind of like their own thing on the shelf. And they don't look like that perfect mounding dome
0: right. When
1: you buy them. But these are really good plants to put in the garden. They bloom late, just like the seasonal mums.
0: Mm-hmm.
1: They have some really outstanding colors. They're very floriferous. Yeah, thank you.
0: You're welcome.
1: It's so early. My mouth is dry.
0: It's got a lot of flowers on it.
1: It's got a lot of flowers on it. If you give it a good healthy Chelsea chop, you know, in May, cut it back by a half maybe, it sort of branches it out more and gives it maybe a little bit more bloom. These are actually hardy to zone 3.
0: Wow, really?
1: Yeah. So talk about really, truly hardy perennials. And so Udell is doing a lot of Udell Gardens down in outside of Louisville. Is doing a lot of testing of these, and they're selling some too, which they do online. But some of the cultivars to look for are Raspberry Sorbet, Brandywine Sunset, Hillside Sheffield Pink, or sometimes just Sheffield, or sometimes Sheffield Pink.
0: Hmm.
1: It's out there in many different ways. Late Copper, Gethsemane Moonlight, Udell Hardy, Springhouse Red, and Kentucky Blush.
0: Nice.
1: Yeah. So go both ways. I mean, they're great, beautiful flowering plants for the seasonal stuff, get the seasonal mums, and for some perennial color that'll come back, but is late and really great for the late foraging pollinators.
0: Yeah.
1: The perennial kind is just fantastic.
0: Yeah, and with that much flower power, you know, you can still use classic native fall blooming perennials, asters, goldenrods, and those will mix right in with them.
1: Really well.
0: And add a lot of flowers.
1: Have you got another plant?
0: I do.
1: Oh, what is it?
0: So I am growing broom corn this year. I always like to throw in a weird one.
1: You're the person. Yeah, I heard a report that somebody was growing it.
0: Yeah. So it looks like corn. It has grown like corn, sort of a thinner stalk. And obviously it's not making ears of corn. But it's flowering now, and the little spikes coming out of it are wiggly. Some of them are straighter than others, but they just have so much character. I'll post pictures to the Facebook group, but it's one of those plants that just looks so bizarre up close that it is just delightful. Now, people did not grow it because they were delighted
1: with the funny weirdness.
0: That's why I grow it. But traditionally this was used to make brooms. It was the flower itself that made the brooms, not the stalks. So it's just the right type of fiber that makes a really nice broom. Mm-hmm. And I'll see how much I get. I'll probably get at least enough
1: for a whisk broom?
0: For a whisk, which is useful to me as as a woodworker. Uh-huh. You know, you having a whisk or a nice bench brush is really good. Mm-hmm. So, just a novelty plant that's making me smile.
1: Yeah, you know, a good whisk broom, it's hard to beat.
0: I love tools of any kind that do the job well.
1: My last whisk broom just fell apart. It strand by strand or whatever.
0: Uh-huh.
1: So I'm in need of one. So if you got enough for two, Christmas is coming.
0: I think I only have enough for one, Scott. You're going to have to grow your own broom cord.
1: Oh, I don't know if I have room. I don't. Well, you're listening.
0: I'll let you use it.
1: Okay. You're listening to Let's Garden with Scott Berline. I'm here with Sarah Geiger-Bean. We'll be back in just a few minutes with more favorite plants and some things you should have done last week. And then we'll get into the days of. We'll be right back.

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0: And welcome back. You are listening to Let's Garden with Scott Berline. I'm here with Sarah Geiger-Beam.
1: Good morning.
0: In about a half hour, we'll have Ron Rothes join us. We'll talk about something very special and then also about trending weather for the fall and winter.
1: Yeah, I'll be interested in that.
0: Yeah, me too. After a summer like we've had, mm-hmm. What's that mean for our fall and winter?
1: And there's El Nino, right? Happening?
0: One of them.
1: Yeah, it's supposed to be a strong one from what
0: strong
1: I heard.
0: One, yeah.
1: So look forward to hearing what he has to say.
0: Yeah. Reminder, we now have a Facebook page, Let's Garden with Scott Berline. Check it out for all the photos that were plants we're talking about, lists, links, and your way to get in touch with me to, you know, pretty much anonymously lambast me.
1: Cool.
0: Yeah. I'm sure people will take advantage of that. We're finishing up our favorite plants right now. What's your next one, Sarah?
1: So my next one is a variety of Swiss chard called Perpetual Spinach. Is how it's sold. I think I got it from Baker's Creek Seed Company. And it is a chard. It's a green leaf chard. It doesn't have, you know, the red or the yellow stems like you so often see with rainbow chard. But the reason that I grow it, and I'm not even really a fan of spinach, to be honest, but I do like having greens every once in a while. Mm. And this is a plant that it's easy to start from seed. I've grown it for years, and you put it in your garden and you can kind of forget about it. And it's like a pantry that you can harvest from periodically. It's
0: slow to bolt.
1: It has not bolted all year, and I've not been cutting it back. So that's really the critical thing for me, is that I can put this in the garden and it lasts for.
0: Yeah, for greens, that's really
1: yes,
0: rare.
1: Yeah, like all season, and I mean it'll even go into next season, but I'll start fresh ones.
0: It overwinters.
1: Yes, it does.
0: Oh, interesting.
1: Yeah, and you know you can cook it like any green. Mm-hmm. But spinach is very hard to grow.
0: So healthy for you, but the only way you can eat is add bacon.
1: Well, I do like to add bacon. And a lot of good flavorings.
0: Yeah.
1: But it doesn't bolt. It's not heat sensitive like spinach is. And just very versatile, and it's just reliable. Yeah. You know, it's like it's not a plant that you have to think about. You can forget about it for a couple of months and, oh, yeah, I still have some of this this greens that I can use. And I had some last night and it was delicious, you know, and it had gone through the heat of the summer and still tasted great.
0: And you had some pork with it or?
1: I cooked it with like Thai flavorings.
0: Ah, so getting some of that nice zesty flavor. And
1: that's the
0: for
1: thing.
0: For me, that's the thing with.
1: Yeah, that's the thing with a lot of these vegetables is, you know, bitter greens are in almost every culture and every culture has approached them in a different way. So I like to experiment with different cuisines because, you know, we've all had different ways of approaching these ingredients. And
0: you are so metropolitan. Is that the right word? Not metropolitan. So universal.
1: Cosmopolitan.
0: I think I need another coffee. Oh, Lordy. That's good. Cosmopolitan.
1: Yeah.
0: Yeah. That's you.
1: Yeah. I like to try new things. That's for sure.
0: That's good. I'll tell you what, let's go ahead and jump into the National Days of, because there's a lot of them. We'll rip through these, but this is leading up to Ron Rothes' visit, and that'll be very special. But anyway, we've already done the month of September. For this week, it's National Indoor Plant Week. You have had a part of your career was involving
1: indoor plants. Yeah, I spent 5 years doing indoor plants, and I think they're great. They added a lot to the indoor space.
0: Yeah, I'm just, when I get older... before I die, in that span of time, I am going to get better at houseplants.
1: It's good to have goals.
0: It is, yeah. Chef Appreciation Week and Construction Appreciation Week. And I think that's a good one. When I watch people, like I'm watching a building get built on my way to work every day. And those guys are amazing what they do.
1: My son, his preschool was next to a construction site on University of Cincinnati. They were building the athletic center. Mm-hmm. And so for 2 years, every time I did drop off, you can see, what's happening. Yeah. And one time they were setting an I-beam with a crane and we stayed and watched it. It was riveting.
0: Yeah.
1: No pun intended.
0: All right, Sarah. So Saturday, today, the September 9th, it has finally arrived.
1: What?
0: National Talk Like a Pirate Day. The best national day of all of them.
1: Wow. So, I didn't know that was coming.
0: Yeah. Yeah. You got to do it. You got to like brush up your pirate and go for it somewhere along the way, you know, like at the convenience store. When you're checking out with your lottery tickets and cigarettes.
1: I don't think I'm prepared for any of that.
0: Today is also cleanup day. Make our country look better. Love your lunch day. Butterscotch pudding day and dance day. And I would say dance to Earth, Wind, and Fire because on Monday, it's Earth, Wind, and Fire Day.
1: Okay.
0: Shining Star is my favorite Earth, Wind, and Fire song. Tomorrow, Sunday, Wife Appreciation Day. Which is interesting because I think next month is Kick Your Husband Day. Pepperoni Pizza Day, Care for Kids Day, Fried Rice Day, Punch Day. Make and enjoy a good punch.
1: Okay.
0: That used to be more of a thing than it is now, I think.
1: Yeah.
0: Yeah.
1: Seems
0: punches
1: like
0: are always so good. You know, remember Hawaiian Punch? Is that still out there?
1: Oh, it is. Yeah.
0: I like that. Mm-hmm. I have to seek that out now that I'm thinking about it.
1: Yeah. I drank some of that when I was a kid.
0: Mm-hmm. Me too.
1: Like in a can, it was best in a can.
0: Yeah, best in a can, mm-hmm. and just was refreshing and good in the summertime.
1: Mm-hmm.
0: Yeah.
1: Yeah.
0: Sort of like Red Pop or, what is it, cream soda?
1: Oh, yeah.
0: Always so good.
1: Mm-hmm.
0: Yeah. I'm going to get both on my way home. Mm-hmm. Just going to drink soft drinks. It's National Hydrocephalus Awareness Day, and that's why Ron will be here in 15 or so minutes, 20 minutes. To talk about his experiences with that. It's Dale Chihuly's birthday. It's a requirement, I think, for any botanical garden to have some Chihuly glass artwork on display.
1: I support that requirement.
0: Yeah, it's amazing. And if you ever have the chance, get to the Chihuly Museum in Seattle. It's got just an amazing display of his work and a beautiful garden.
1: Mm.
0: And much of his work is displayed in the garden.
1: I do love good art and sculptures in a garden. Yeah.
0: I visited there. I will get some Chihuly pictures on the Facebook page. Just making a note now because, you know, my memory is what was I saying?
1: I don't know.
0: Monday, aside from Earth, Wind, and Fire Day, Pecan Cookie Day, New York Day, the Empire State, New York. Tuesday, autumn equinox is happening.
1: Oh, is it?
0: So, yeah, that's when the sun hangs directly over the equator. And it's the end of summer, beginning of fall.
1: Okay.
0: I don't know if that's official.
1: Is that like 12 hours daylight, 12 hours night?
0: Yeah, for the equator.
1: Okay.
0: Yeah.
1: Oh, for the equator. Okay.
0: Yeah.
1: Makes sense.
0: It's also National Hobbit Day, and I don't like hobbits. I don't like trolls. I don't like wizards.
1: Are hobbits from this country? I thought they were from elsewhere.
0: I don't know where, but if I see a hobbit, I try to squash it.
1: Have you ever done that?
0: No, I've never been successful.
1: Keep at
0: it. Because I've never seen one. But if I do.
1: Hobbits are nice, though.
0: They're the nice ones.
1: Yeah.
0: But, yeah, they're just aimlessly searching the world. They're roaming around, and it just never ends. It never ends.
1: Hmm. And they should just stay in their little hobbit house. And
0: unrealistic stuff keeps happening.
1: Just relax.
0: Yeah. You know, I should just relax, actually.
1: Yeah.
0: Me? Yeah.
1: Probably.
0: Because a lot of people do like hobbits, and I'm probably offending all of them right now.
1: Hobbits are like the gardeners of yeah. Lord of the Rings.
0: Oh, my God. Now that you put it that way. It's also States and Capitals Day. At one point, I could have told you every capital in every state. I could still identify every state on a map. Can you name all the capitals?
1: You know, I don't think I could today, but I do remember memorizing that and feeling very proud of myself.
0: It is pretty, you know.
1: To be fair, many, if not most of the capitals are not the biggest cities.
0: No, usually they're in the center of the state. Hmm. So that's like Springfield, Missouri is the capital of Missouri, where you have big old St. Louis on the right.
1: Mm-hmm.
0: And the other one, Kansas City on the left. And little old tiny old Springfield.
1: Yeah.
0: I mean, it's a nice city. Mm-hmm. I've been there. It's a really nice city. But it's much smaller than St. Louis and Kansas
1: right.
0: City.
1: Yeah. The capitals were made before, you know, industrialization, growth, all that.
0: Yeah. And when people were riding horses and it's like the being in the center of the state meant you could get there in 4 days rather than 10.
1: Right.
0: Yep. It's also Elephant Appreciation Day on Tuesday.
1: What are you guys doing at the zoo for that?
0: I don't know. I will have to check what the Cincinnati Zoo and Botanical Gardens.
1: Do they get something yummy?
0: With
1: a candle on it?
0: A favorite, I think, is watermelon. Sometimes, some elaborate thing for the animals. So that's always fun. It's a great video.
1: Mm-hmm.
0: You can always check that out on the Cincinnati Zoo and Botanical Garden Facebook page and all the YouTube stuff they put out there. That's my employer, so I have to promote. It's also Ice Cream Cone Day. I'll tell you what. We'll finish these up Wednesday through Friday when we get back.
1: All right.
0: I am going to run downstairs and get Ron Ruthis up here and Corey Christopher. Ron's joining us in about 15 minutes. We'll talk about hydrocephalus and how gardening has helped him with that.
1: Mm-hmm.
0: And then weather. And then we'll jump into the confluence of gardening and nature with all of us.
1: Okay.
0: So we'll be back in just a few minutes. Stay tuned.

0: And welcome back. Scott Berline here, helming the Let's Guard with Scott Berline show. I'm here with Sarah Geiger-Bean, and Ron Rothis just showed up, and Corey Christopher. We'll have them joining us before very long. We will finish out these National Days Of, and then we'll get into some good conversation with Ron about weather and hydrocephalus, and then we'll get into the confluence of gardening and nature. It's fantastic, and I think you'll enjoy that. Ron is, of course, the arbor doctor, master certified ISA arborist, and Corey Christopher is director of conservation at the Cincinnati Nature Center. Ron also grows a lot of native and prairie plants in his yard. So combined with Sarah's interest in gardening for pollinators, designing for pollinators, we will have a good conversation on gardening and nature, I believe.
1: Looking forward to
0: it.
1: Yeah,
0: me too. So let's see, we talked about Tuesday, Wednesday, National Energize Day. This is a day to relax after the autumn equinox, because the autumn equinox is so exhausting.
1: So you energize by resting.
0: You energize.
1: Oh, inner.
0: Energize.
1: I-N-N-E-R.
0: Yeah.
1: Oh, that's
0: it
1: cute.
0: Seems really, you know, they're trying a little too hard, I think. The 24th, Thursday, National Punctuation Day.
1: Yes.
0: I take great liberties with my award-winning columns and other writing with punctuation, which I'm sure makes purists absolutely go out of their minds. But I'm creative with it. I know what I'm doing. I know I'm breaking the rules.
1: It's a tool, you know?
0: It's a tool.
1: It can be fun.
0: That's right. That's right. Don't keep me confined in your little box.
1: Of grammar.
0: Yeah, of your grammatical box.
1: Incomplete sentences.
0: Yeah, I never do that. One incomplete sentence after another. Verbs, what do we need them for? Cherry's Jubilee Day, also for Thursday the 24th. And the rounded out, finally, Friday the 25th. Daughter's Day, National Daughter's Day, National Comic Book Day, Lobster Day. But, you know, we went to on a vacation to Maine in September.
1: Okay.
0: Many, many years ago. And we went to a restaurant. The place is empty, you know. And we ordered lobster. And the waitress said, "You're not from around here, are you?" And I said, "Yeah, how do you know?" You know, Midwest accent, looking like we fell off the turnip truck, all those things. How did you know? And she said, "We don't eat ordered lobster now. It's out of, you know, it's out of season,
1: yeah,
0: the end of the season," or mm-hmm, something like that. So, but it was good. We enjoyed it.
1: Yeah. You can still enjoy lobster.
0: Yeah.
1: Why not?
0: Why not? It's also one hit wonder day. My favorite one hit wonder band is Thunderclap Newman. Do you know them?
1: I do not.
0: Corey, do you? You got a smile on your face.
2: I do not.
0: Something in the Air was their one hit wonder. And Tom Petty covered it a few, 10 years, 20 years. Oh, good Lord, how long ago?
1: Years ago.
0: Yeah, many years ago. But it's a beautiful song, and it's a great album. It was produced by Pete Townsend.
1: Okay.
0: The main singer, the songwriter, was a roadie for The Who. And they brought in like a ragtime style jazz pianist,
1: mm-hmm,
0: and one like this 17-year-old guitar player who eventually wound up playing for Wings, and it's glorious. This album is so bizarre and so amazing. Thunderclap Newman, Something in the Air. That you got
1: okay.
0: It. The album's called Hollywood Dreams.
1: Okay.
0: So,
1: well,
0: check
1: if you're
0: going
1: to have only one hit, you know, being produced by Pete Townsend is
0: not a bad idea.
1: Yeah, you know, hang up the keys after that.
0: He played bass on the record. He played bass, and
1: nice.
0: He's a great bass player too. So, all right, we still have a couple minutes. Let's just run through a few things we should have done last week before we get into our next hour with Ron.
1: Okay.
0: So, as always, I'm the mantra, weed, weed, weed. Stay on top of your weeds. It's really important this time of year.
1: Yeah.
0: Because they're starting to go to seed. And if you get them before they go to seed, it saves you so much effort down the road.
1: Yes.
0: And visit garden centers. Because why? You're going to see something in bloom that you like, and you're going to buy it, and you'll extend the season of interest in your garden.
1: Right.
0: You know, by doing that. If you buy all your stuff on Mother's Day weekend, like everybody does, your garden will only look good on Mother's Day.
1: True.
0: Yeah.
1: Yeah.
0: It's a rule. What is something you should have done last week, Sarah?
1: I'm already thinking about overwintering the plants that I have. So I need to buy, winter cover. I need to start consolidating all of my plants because they're spread out in my nursery.
0: So unlike you to be this far ahead.
1: Well,
0: you're only thinking about it. You're not acting.
1: I need to think about it for a good long time.
0: You don't want to make any mistakes.
1: Yeah.
0: Like forgetting about it.
1: Right. Yeah. I have a lot of plants in containers. And so, you know, I have to think about which one of these needs to be stepped up and which are better off just being left in the container and what kind of insulation I need. I'm thinking about, starting to bring in some of my tropicals.
0: Yeah.
1: Things like that. If you haven't been fertilizing your indoor plants, technically now is too late.
0: Yeah.
1: In our region, if you're in the South, you can get away with it for a little bit longer, but you really don't want to fertilize your indoor plants after September.
0: Okay. With the declining light.
1: You don't want them to have like a lot of growth going into the winter because that's a stressful period. But, just thinking about transitioning. I got through the plant sale and now it's like, okay, now I need to
0: get serious again. Well, not that you weren't serious for the plant sale.
1: I was pretty serious, but
0: I should have done it last week. Or 2 weeks ago even, but I'm going to reseed my lawn this weekend.
1: Yeah, I have some spots I need to do as well.
0: It just got out of control. And, you know, I've gone probably 10 or 15 years without doing anything with my lawn.
1: Mm-hmm.
0: And it just was like one day about a month or two ago, I looked at it and I was like, oh my God. So I've been taking care of that. And actually, I think we're going to have either next week or the week after a turf expert on talk about everything you need to do to make your lawn look good.
1: Mm-hmm.
0: Whether you are real spare about what you do with it or if you're a perfectionist.
1: Mm-hmm. Yeah.
0: It'll be somebody that can answer all those questions for you. And it's time also to freshen up your fall annuals and containers.
1: Yeah.
0: Yep. So you are listening to Let's Garden with Scott Berline. 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We'll be coming back with Ron Rothes and soon afterwards, Corey Christopher. Stay tuned for that. You won't want to miss it.

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8: More diplomacy. I'm Paul Stevens, Fox News. President Trump gearing up to host a state dinner for his Chinese counterpart next week. Fox's Peter Ducey details on that and more from the White House.
9: For the Xi sit-down, the president attends the United Nations General Assembly and plans to huddle with Gulf leaders at a critical moment in the Iran war. Asked to preview his remarks to the UN, the president is reflecting on last year's visit. Hoping to control coverage, President Trump posted today, effective immediately, I am banning fake news CNN, MS Now, and Politico from the White House as a result of their constant reporting fake news.
10: It's really just cumulative stories over the last few years. You get sick of it.
9: For decades, CNN, like Fox, has been part of a rotating five-network TV pool, with crews traveling with the president all around the world.
8: And again, Fox's Peter Ducey, this coming after the president tried to bar reporters with the AP from the Oval Office and other press events following an April 2025 lawsuit. Federal judge ruling that the president's actions were unconstitutional. The Trump administration is trying to appeal that. The president announcing also all 50 states have signed on to take part in a new drug pricing model for the U.S.
11: President Trump says the program will give most favored nation pricing to some drugs, promising deep discounts.
10: Economic advisors estimate that the most favored nations deals that we're extending to states today will save Medicaid over $64 billion.
11: His administration has struck pricing agreements with more than two dozen drug makers. During the announcement in the Oval Office, he told reporters, quote, this one thing alone should win us the midterms. It comes as recent polling shows that affordability is at the top of many voters' concerns ahead of the November elections. Tanya J. Powers, Fox News.
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26: From Christian Brothers Roofing, it's a beautiful day weather center.
27: Warm and muggy this morning. Temperatures hovering in the low 70s. Those numbers are climbing later. Highs in the mid-90s, but feeling like triple digits. An isolated shower or storm possible later this afternoon to cool you down. Then we're quiet tonight. Partly cloudy, warm and muggy. It's going to be a low of 76. That's your WLKY weather forecast. I'm meteorologist Mo Rose.
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1: Just a big plant nerd.
0: Just a plant nerd, yep. And now we have Ron Rothes joining us. Fan favorite from the previous show with the Ron Wilson show. In the Garden with Ron Wilson, the head keeper, I guess, of the In the Garden Facebook page.
2: Yes, the fan page.
0: The fan page. Yeah. And you are a ISA certified board, certified master arborist, which means you've gotten all the categories. Mm-hmm. It's very rare for people to find somebody with that accreditation. So that's awesome. And owner of the Arbor Doctor. What is that? ArborDoctor.com.
2: Mm-hmm.
0: And you're here, well, for several reasons. I mean, you're going to be a great person to talk to when we get into the gardening and nature part of the show. But this is National Hydrocephalus Month, and you've got information about that and your personal experience with hydrocephalus. And
2: it's I contacted you because I said it's horticulture related, and you might wonder how a disease of human beings could be horticulture related, but I was actually born with congenital hydrocephalus, mm-hmm. which 10 years before I was born was basically, in my case, would have been a fatal condition.
0: Wow.
2: The shunt, which is they basically drill a hole in the skull to drain out cerebrospinal fluid, which accumulates and doesn't get absorbed into the body properly in people with hydrocephalus. And in my case, it's a very severe condition. And, the two times that I've had shunt failure have been excruciatingly bad.
0: Yeah.
2: One of which, by the way, was when I was on my way to the, Consulting Academy, the American Society of Consulting Arborists, when I was pursuing the registered consulting arborist, credential. I'm probably the only person who's ever had brain surgery on en route to the Consulting Academy.
0: Probably.
2: Yeah.
0: Yeah. rather
2: not
0: something that you really want, but,
2: right.
0: But it worked.
2: Surgery for hydrocephalus is considered to be brain surgery. Mm-hmm. They're not changing things around in the brain, although I've had a couple people suggest that might have been a good idea. Some people can kind of live with hydrocephalus, but it can cause brain damage over time. It can cause loss of function. A lot of times hydrocephalus is misdiagnosed in adults as dementia or Alzheimer's.
0: Okay.
2: And the tragedy when it's misdiagnosed is that it's a treatable condition, whereas Alzheimer's and dementia, I mean, yes, it can be slowed down, but it's not really correctable. Billy Joel was recently diagnosed with hydrocephalus.
0: Oh, really?
2: And had a shunt implanted. The shunt, by the way, is a device, implanted medical device, which drains the fluid out and corrects the pressure. It's also a medical device with one of the highest failure rates.
0: Oh, really?
2: And I've had three shunt surgeries in my lifetime. There are people that have had 100 or 200 surgeries because their body will reject the shunt and things like that. It's made of silicone, which the body generally doesn't reject, but it can
0: some
2: be.
0: Some people, yeah.
2: Yeah. The other person, Danny Bonaducci, was diagnosed with adult onset hydrocephalus. Mm. Danny Bonaducci, for those of us who are a little bit older, was Danny Partridge in the Partridge family.
0: Right, right. And, the redhead.
2: Yeah, mm-hmm. He was the keynote speaker at the Hydrocephalus Conference this year, and I got to meet him. So you can be amazed that I've now met Danny Partridge. So there you go.
0: Well, and I one of my guiltiest pleasures is the World's Dumbest program, of which he's part of, and they play videos of people doing dumb things, and it's really fun. And yeah, he's kind of a nut.
2: Yeah. Very nice in person.
0: Yeah.
2: But interesting thing about hydrocephalus, it's one of those things that a lot of people haven't heard of, but it's as common as Parkinson's disease.
0: No kidding.
2: And there are, New England Journal of Medicine says that there are 400,000 cases of infantile and childhood hydrocephalus each year worldwide. And one in every 770 babies develops hydrocephalus. So
3: wow.
2: It's something that's significant. The shunt really hasn't been improved much since the 1950s when it was invented.
3: Well, it's about time.
2: So there's a lot of research being done. In pursuit of that research, the Hydrocephalus Association, which is a national organization which promotes research and awareness, they do hydrocephalus walks in cities around the United States. There's one next weekend in Cincinnati at the International Friendship Park that starts at 10 a.m., mm-hmm. and I will be participating in that. And I have a fundraising page. If you go to my website, arbordoctor.com, you go to the blog site, and it's the first post on the blog site right now.
3: Oh, very good. I'll try to put a link of that on this Facebook page that we have out too. Yeah.
2: So, but it causes headaches on a regular basis. And in many people, it causes cognitive issues. So one of the things that, I like to get out there, because people get on the hydrocephalus pages and say, is there any hope for my child or things like that? And there is. I mean, you can still... It obviously causes disruption sometimes, but you can obviously achieve and still have a fulfilling life in many cases with hydrocephalus.
3: Well, you sure have.
2: So
3: yeah. So where's the tie-in with gardens?
2: The fact that I am a horticulturist and an arborist, and I'm also doing that while living with hydrocephalus.
3: And you're doing it amazingly. You've built this company. You're I think top among the people I know as an arborist who's really delved into diagnostics and treatments for trees. You've become the go-to guy to ask for those kinds of questions. And pruning as well, into some, and growth regulators as a tool, which is quite interesting. And you also have, you've been posting amazing pictures from your yard of your garden.
2: It's a little bit wild right now with all the rain that we've had. I've had Canadian goldenrod invite itself in.
3: It does that.
2: And it got a little tall this year because of all the rain.
3: So. Yeah. it's blocking the view of your house from the road.
2: Yeah. Yeah.
3: From space. Yeah. Well, thank you, Ron, for sharing all that information. Is there a link or anything besides what we...
2: Yeah, probably the main link, and I do have information for the Hydrocephalus Association as well at that link on my blog site.
3: So
2: arbordoctor.com, and then go to the blog page, and it's the first post on there.
3: Okay. Well, when we come back, you're going to tell us what to expect out of the fall and winter weather trends, I think.
2: That's the plan,
3: yeah, because you're also a weather enthusiast at the very least.
2: Yeah, actually a cooperative observer for the National Weather Service.
3: That's
2: so
3: right.
2: I keep official records in my backyard. So
3: yeah, that's very cool. And we'll learn a lot about what to expect with this, the rest of this year. Stay tuned for that.

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0: And welcome back. I'm here with Sarah Geiger-Bean, my co-host, designer with Wimberg Landscaping, and Ron Rothis of the Arbor Doctor, owner of the Arbor Doctor, and also a great horticulturist and arborist, but also a real weather guru kind of guy. So what we all want to know is this has been one crazy summer for the Midwest, at least, and probably most of the country. We got that El Nino thing going on. What should we look for? What should we expect with the fall and the winter weather?
1: Predicting the weather.
0: Right?
1: Why don't we talk about plants?
0: Yeah. Just kidding. Predicting plants, is that really any easier?
1: Yeah. We do have a very strong El Nino right now. And El Nino is a warming of the waters in the Pacific Ocean off the South American coast. Mm-hmm. And you might say, well, what does that have to do with North America? Well, it influences the jet stream and causes kind of a domino effect in other parts of the world and downstream. For example, it's the strengthened subtropical jet stream causes a lot of wind shear in the Atlantic Ocean, which suppresses hurricanes. And you may or may not have noticed that we're in September and we've had no hurricanes
0: yet
1: in the Atlantic.
0: Which is absolutely amazing and awesome.
1: Right. Yeah. So that's an effect of the El Nino. But that strengthened subtropical jet stream has a profound effect on North America. And all we can really do is go by climatology, what's happened in the past, what we think is going to happen this year. It can be really complicated in weather because there are other factors. So this year, it's looking like a lot of precipitation, probably into the southwest United States, maybe California.
0: They could use it.
2: Yeah.
1: And then the southern United States, the jet stream being suppressed the way it is, could it yield a drier than normal winter?
0: Ooh, they don't need that.
1: In the Great Lakes, in the Ohio Valley.
0: Oh, so the south will be drier and the Great Lakes?
1: The south will be wetter.
0: Oh, south will be wetter.
1: Yeah.
0: Oh, that's good.
1: Yeah.
0: Because are they still in a drought in Georgia? And
1: yes.
0: They still
1: are? The only state that has no abnormally dry or drought conditions right now on the U.S. Drought Monitor mm-hmm. is Ohio.
0: Yeah, we've gotten everybody else's rain, I think.
1: Right.
0: Yeah.
1: So everybody else, to one degree or another, is at least dealing with a little bit of dryness and some a lot of dryness.
0: Okay. We're going to get drier. The Midwest and the Great Lakes is...
1: It looks like the winter is going to be drier than normal. That's what's expected. Now, there's always the intangibles that go with that. If that subtropical jet stream is a little bit further north than expected, then precipitation could get a little bit further north.
0: Then we're looking at ice all through Kentucky, Tennessee, and that area.
1: Something like that. So it could get some deep, because even the northern half of the country looks like it's going to be warmer than normal. The southern part of the country may be a little cooler than normal because of all the storminess.
0: Yeah.
1: Puts the Ohio Valley kind of in between those two, but probably somewhat on the warm side. But even, you know, when you average warm, that doesn't mean you can't get snow.
0: Oh,
1: it looks
0: right.
1: Like with storms going along the south and then possibly up the East Coast, we could get some, you know, pretty strong storm systems.

0: on the East Coast this year.
1: Those nor'easters.
0: Yeah.
1: Yeah.
0: Which with a warmer pattern could mean rain along the coast, but then snow inland, like in the Appalachians or inland from the coast. If one of those storms were to move further north, you could get a big snowstorm in the Ohio Valley, despite the drier conditions. The biggest snow ever in Cincinnati from one system, the record, 18 and a half inches, was during an El Nino winter.
1: Okay.
0: When a rogue storm kind of set up in the East Coast and pushed tons of moisture back.
1: Huh.
0: And we got, it was a very warm.
1: What year was that?
0: It's in the 90s, I think.
1: Yeah, I think I remember the 18 inch.
0: Yeah.
1: Snowfall. Yeah.
0: It was crazy. And I mean, just a couple days later, it was in the 50s again.
1: Yeah. And it all melted into brown slush.
0: Yeah.
1: When I think of, drier days in winter, I always think of cold, really cold, like the clear blue skies, real dry, crisp, 15, maybe even zero. But we're going to have a drier winter and also a warmer one.
0: That's what it looks like.
1: Interesting.
0: Yeah. Because with the El Nino, you tend to get what's called a split flow, where the subtropical jet stream is really strong to the south. There's a separate jet stream to the north. And when they merge is when you tend to get a lot of cold air that comes down.
1: Mm-hmm.
0: When they're separated, the cold air tends to stay up in Canada.
1: Yeah,
0: And further north. And so that's kind of what's projected for this year. But that doesn't mean at some point during the winter that you couldn't get a polar vortex type situation where that northern jet stream gets temporarily pushed south. If you get a temporary infusion of cold air, you could get a blast of cold air and a pretty big winter storm. So you can never rule that type of thing out. But I think the general pattern does not favor that a lot of that happening this year.
1: So in the forecast, what would you say our chances are of survival, of surviving this winter and fall?
0: It's pretty good, actually.
1: Would you call it like 90, it. In the 90%
0: title? Yeah, I think we'll probably be able to talk next spring.
1: Okay, which we'll do. Yeah, I'll look forward to that. Yeah. I'll just put it on the calendar now, so maybe and knock on wood and have a little rabbit's foot.
0: And if we don't survive, it doesn't matter that it's on your calendar or not. So
2: that's the spirit.
1: They found my frozen body just inches away from my calendar. I don't know what that means. So short term, what are we looking at, right? Like in the next few weeks or in the next month or so?
0: Well, the good news, at least for people in the Great Lakes and Ohio Valley, is that the heat wave in Cincinnati, where we originate, we've had at least 10 90 degree days in September.
1: Which is insane.
0: That's coming to an end.
1: Oh, okay.
0: And it looks like highs this week are going to be back down into the low to mid 70s. We could even have a day when it doesn't make it into the 70s.
1: Okay.
0: I mean, it's going to be much, much cooler this week. Some more rain is in the forecast in the Great Lakes and Ohio Valley. In fact, there could be quite a lot of flooding in the lower Great Lakes north of Cincinnati. It's going to stay hot down in the southern plains and maybe the central plains for a while, gradually cooling off. It does look like fall could be a little bit cooler than normal in the Great Lakes and the Ohio Valley before we get into that kind of transition into the winter pattern.
1: So my pool is still open. It's going to be 87 tomorrow. I should jump in there and take advantage of it, because once those colder nights come in, the heat just leaves the pool in droves.
0: It'll suck it right out.
1: And I'm not any good at all with cold water. No. It's like it has to be bath water, kind of.
0: Yeah, I think bath water days are numbered.
1: Yeah, yeah. Well, I look forward to swimming. Thanks for the update on the weather. That's really good. And also for your comments about hydrocephalus before. Again, your website's amazing. Arbordoctor.com. It has the links and everything on the blog part of it for hydrocephalus. But you also have some amazing links and blogs about weather there. So it's fascinating. You can really use up a lot of time checking it out. But it is so, so interesting. So thank you, Ron, for that. When we come back, Corey Christopher is going to join us. And so we'll have four of us here in the studio. And we'll start talking about the confluence between gardens and nature. You won't want to miss that.

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0: And welcome back. Good morning. This is Let's Garden with Scott Berline. I'm Scott. Sarah Geiger-Bean, co-hosting with me. Always good to have you here.
1: Good to be here.
0: 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Ron Roth is the arbor doctor with us also. Just finished giving us a good report on the weather. And now we have Corey Christopher, director of conservation at the Cincinnati Nature Center.
2: Good morning.
0: Good morning. You, I was looking at your resume.
2: Oh, no.
0: You're a Georgia boy.
2: I am.
0: That's cool. Went to UGA.
2: I did.
0: Vaunted horticulture program.
2: Their ecology.
0: In ecology, yeah.
2: Their school of ecology, yeah.
0: That's very good. And then you got a PhD at the University of Cincinnati.
2: Right here, yeah.
0: Yeah, and you've worked at UC. You've also you studied at Washington University in St. Louis.
2: I did a after grad school, spent some time there.
0: That's a highly respected school.
2: It was a great time. Mm. A great city.
0: Yeah.
2: Actually,
0: yeah, a lot like Cincinnati. Yeah.
2: Yeah, it is a lot like Cincinnati.
0: Yeah, kind of like Pittsburgh, Cincinnati, yep. And St. Louis, all mm-hmm. sort of made of the same cloth. River towns.
2: Yep.
0: Yeah.
2: Great city.
0: Old,
2: great place.
0: Old cities, old money.
2: Mm-hmm.
0: Good stuff.
2: Lots of cool plants.
0: Yeah, the Missouri Botanical Garden's right there.
2: Oh, we were there probably every weekend.
0: Uh-huh.
1: Oh,
0: yeah.
1: That's yeah. amazing.
2: Yeah.
0: And now you're working at the Cincinnati Nature Center. Well, you worked at the zoo, the Cincinnati Zoo Botanical Garden.
2: That's when we met.
0: Yeah, we met. Yeah, there was an overlap of several years,
2: yeah,
0: I think,
2: yeah.
0: when you were there.
2: Yeah.
0: And I'm still there. How's it like after the zoo? Is it good?
2: Life post-zoo. It took a while
0: to
2: get used to. It's probably similar to the Nature Center. I think a lot of my identity is tied up in the Nature Center.
0: Yeah.
2: And
0: education.
2: It was tied up in the zoo. And so you begin to feel like you are the zoo or you are the Nature Center. And so when you leave, I imagine it can be I know from the zoo, it was really hard to...
0: There's so much cool stuff about the zoo.
2: Yeah.
0: But the Cincinnati Nature Center is an awesome place.
2: Thank you. Yeah, I think so too.
0: Yeah. Mm-hmm. It was sort of two properties or more that were sort of given to... Well, made a nonprofit, I guess, to be a preserve and an education place.
2: Yeah, that's right. So the headquarters is in Milford. So near 32, right off 275.
0: Mm-hmm.
2: And originally a group of people from Indian Hill decided they wanted a place that they could get away from the city.
0: Yeah.
2: And so they pulled funds together and they were able to get, Roe Woods,
0: mm-hmm.
2: Off Tilltown Road about right now, it's about 1,000 acres. So it went from, a few hundred up to 1,000 now. And then in 71, 72, Neil McElroy, do you know that name?
0: No.
2: He was the Secretary of Defense under Eisenhower.
0: Now I remember.
2: He owned...
0: That's before my time, by the way, but I do remember the name.
2: he owned a cattle farm in Goshen.
0: Okay.
2: And he left that to the Nature Center. So
0: cool.
2: It was a donation to us. So we started running that as an educational farm.
0: Mm-hmm.
2: And then over time, it's evolved and taken on its own sort of identity now. So two locations, Milford.
0: Two locations. Great
2: Milford
0: programming. CincyNature.org.
2: That's right.
0: That's right.
2: CincyNature.org.
0: I love your quote. Beaches are great. Mountains are better. Sarah, does that resonate with you?
1: 100%.
0: A reminder that we do now have a Facebook page, Let's Garden with Scott Berline. Check it out. And the podcast for the show can be found wherever podcasts are available. And want to thank also the 52 stations around the country that carry our show. So let's go into it. Get into it. We are here to talk about the confluence of gardening and nature, and the three of you are just like the perfect setup, the perfect group to take that on. So I wanted to start, I think most of our listeners are pretty typical homeowners, garden enthusiasts, somewhere starting with beginning gardeners to probably pretty serious gardeners. So thinking, let's say suburbia, the typical home, how can we tweak the typical stereotypical cookie cutter sometimes yard and really, really turn up the volume on nature, bringing nature in, all those things. Corey, you go first.
2: So I'm a big proponent first of knowing what the rules are so that you know which ones you can break safely.
0: Right? Yeah, that's a good point.
2: So if you're in a HOA, yeah, it's good luck. A lot of them are great, but most of them have very clear, mm-hmm, you know, covenants, ordinances that you need to follow.
0: Some of them really progressive, mm-hmm, and really chase down a lot of things. Somebody needs to write a book on writing a template for gardening for nature that fits into the HOA mindset.
2: I am about midway through doing that right now.
0: Is that right? Is this an announcement?
2: No, not yet. Not yet. It's going to be a minute, but we have some participating HOAs that are.
0: I love that.
1: Yeah. There's definitely a shift seeing. Yep. It's starting. You know, who knows how far it will go, but it's not just no is the answer anymore.
2: And that's, I mean, when you say tweaking, I think part of it is finding companies like Wimberg, frankly, that mm-hmm understand both the aesthetic and the ecological part.
0: Yes. It's got to be beautiful.
2: Yep. And I love Wild and Wonderful. Mm-hmm. I don't need my yard to be perfect and coiffed, but some people just, that is really what they like. And if you don't have designers or landscapers that understand that, it's going to be really hard to please those people.
1: Yeah. And I think a lot of people are concerned, you know, you join an HOA because you don't want your property value to go down if your neighbors are, neglecting their property.
0: RVs.
1: So I do think that gardens should increase property values. You mm-hmm know, that's a non-negotiable. You don't want to put a garden in a neighborhood that is going to become an eyesore. And on the other hand, I think that you can still design a beautiful garden and make it functional habitat. It's 100%. Not an either or.
0: Yeah, I always give the mullet approach. It's like, you know, party in the back. You can go a little bit wild back there or a lot wild. But up front, kind of respect the neighbors around you and make it fit in as best that you possibly can. And part of that, I mean, part of this whole thing has been a big turn of attention towards native plants.
1: Mm-hmm.
0: And I think that started, it didn't start with Tellamy, but it sure did.
1: It took
0: crank
1: off.
0: Up.
1: Yeah.
0: When he wrote his book, Bringing Nature Home. And, you know, Corey, we've talked about this before, but, and Sarah too, that's where I think, you know, for that front yard, native, naturalistic garden, where cultivars can really help you out.
1: Yeah.
2: Agreed.
0: You know, a lot of people are sort of anti-cultivar. They think they're overly bred. They no longer function for wildlife.
1: And that's true of some of them.
0: Yes.
1: You know, this is an example of, you know, like a little bit of knowledge. You can take it too far. So mm-hmm that is true of plants whose flowers are so different that the insect can't get in there.
0: Right.
1: Or they can't find
0: like
1: it.
0: Like some of the echinacea with the pom-pom type flowers.
1: Yeah.
0: There's no nectar there.
1: Right.
0: Right.
1: And if you want to grow that, that's fine. But just understand that it's not functioning in the same way as a more natural cultivar.
0: Grow
1: and
0: it.
1: There are more natural cultivars.
0: Grow it, but atone for your sin by planting something better for pollinators.
1: There
0: nearby.
1: You go. There
2: Which
1: you
2: I think
1: go.
2: Is Talamy's point with treating some of those plants like sculptures, or I always tell people garden gnomes, because I think those can be kind of whimsical if you have one or two, but if your yard is filled with them, just a little much because it's just candy. It is just candy.
0: It's distracting. And clutter. Yeah. And clutter.
3: Mm-hmm. Yeah. A little bit of candy is good.
2: Exactly.
1: Right.
0: Yeah.
1: Mm-hmm.
0: But getting back to the cultivar issue, you know, there is no way that a typical suburban home can put Joe Pieweed, Eupetorium maculatum,
1: right,
0: or whatever
1: right
0: it is now.
1: Right at the front entry.
0: Right inside the front door. But now there are other, and some of them are different species, but cultivars and selections that are down now to like, well, the species is 10 feet tall, mm-hmm, maybe more. Some that are coming down to 5 feet, 3 feet,
1: yeah,
0: even a couple that are in the 20-inch range and still function really well.
1: Right.
0: For pollinators, but you can now fit that plant into a garden.
1: Yes. And the 10 foot tall one looks great in the wild, but it's mm-hmm not going to have the same look. You have to think of the context. You have to scale it to the space. And with a shorter cultivar, I see that as an opportunity to expand the habitat of the plant. And that's mm-hmm kind of the whole motivating principle of native plants. We want to expand the habitat. We want to put these plants back into the landscape.
0: Right.
1: So this is a way to do it.
2: Yeah, I have one of those shorter Joe Pye weeds in my front yard, just right by the front door.
0: And it's working.
2: And it's working, but it's not, it doesn't go crazy.
1: Mm-hmm.
2: It does tend to be a little floppy. sometimes.
0: Is it Little Joe or?
2: It was a cultivar that was in the yard when I bought the house, but I knew what it was, but I didn't actually have to purchase it myself, but it gets maybe, you know, 6-7 feet tall.
0: Oh, I wonder if a Chelsea chop, you know, cutting it in half in May would stiffen it up. And, yeah. Sometimes that works really well.
1: Yeah. I did that with a client of mine.
0: Chelsea chopped them.
1: Well, the cultivar was larger than what she wanted it to be. It was a cultivar that was smaller, but again, it's, you know, 5-6 feet tall. And we Chelsea chopped it, and man, that thing just shot right back up.
0: And the name of this practice, which is basically cutting your taller perennials that bloom late in a season in half, is called the Chelsea chop because the Chelsea Flower Show is what, somewhere in mid-May or late May?
1: Like late May, early June.
0: Yeah, and that's when it's sort of a reminder for people.
1: It's a timing
0: reminder. Oh, the Chelsea
1: reminder.
0: Flower Show is going on. So it's kind of a British thing, but Americans sort of adopted it, which is odd because we're talking about native plants.
3: Yeah, I had just a straight species Joe Pieweed in my yard years ago, and I would, and I still have it. I haven't done this lately, but I would cut half of them back with a Chelsea chop.
0: Oh, okay.
3: And that would extend the bloom season because they would bloom,
0: push it back.
3: Oh, yeah. Bloom later. Mm-hmm. Mm-hmm. And so I would leave some to bloom at the normal time and then some would end up, so I got a real long bloom season by doing that.
0: Sometimes it makes the plant better actually because it encourages branching, more branching, and ultimately more flowers. But maybe several weeks after the normal time.
3: Mm-hmm. Yeah, the thought occurred to me when you talk about flopping and things like that. I have a lot of the Canadian goldenrod that's seeded into my prairie in my backyard. If I planted it out front, we don't have a homeowners association, but I think the neighborhood people would come with pitchforks and torches.
0: Just another reason.
3: Right. But we, you and I both were at the Glenwood Gardens on Thursday night. And they had some beautiful, goldenrod, cultivars in the gardens there that, to my knowledge, are just as functional as any other goldenrod from a pollinator standpoint, and yet they were short, they were beautiful, they were well behaved, and something like that would work really well in my front yard and wouldn't get the neighbors up in arms.
2: And some of those aren't even you can find straight species that aren't even cultivars. Like there's like showy goldenrod is one of my favorites.
0: I was just gonna say, let's carry that on when we get back from a break, because the Mount Cuba Center report showing such a light on some of these solidagos, especially the goldenrods. So, we'll take a break. We'll be back. We'll carry on this conversation. And a reminder, we'll take your calls, your questions, your comments, 800-823-8255. We'll be back in just a couple minutes.

0: And welcome back. You're listening to Let's Garden with Scott Berline. I'm here with a trio of experts on gardening for nature. Sarah Geiger-Beam and Corey Christopher and Ron Rothis are all with us here. Just want to mention again, the Facebook page is up. And you can check out some of the plants that we're talking about. We'll get pictures and things of more of these plants as we're continuing this conversation. Well, good way to communicate with you guys and also for you to communicate with us. And speaking of, 800-823-8255 is our number. We do want to take your calls, your questions, anything related to gardening for nature. So we were talking about cultivars and especially Solidago and especially their worthiness of for gardens and also, you know, how the different cultivars perform for pollinators. And Mount Cuba Center has done incredible work with reports and also Chicago Botanic evaluating numerous different genera of plants for in the cultivars for how many visits they get from pollinators. So we were talking about Solidago and two that came up, Fireworks, which is a cultivar and a lower one and a reasonably well-behaved one, is on the list and at the top of the list. And also Fistulosa, which is the Pine Barrens goldenrod, is
1: that tied for the number one spot with the cultivar Fireworks, which is widely available. And Solidago Fistulosa, it was not on my radar. I had never heard of
0: Nobody had.
1: And the report came out, you know, it hit my inbox. I'm opening it up and I'm like, Solidago, what?
0: What?
1: Yeah. So I immediately checked all the growers that I order plants from. There was one grower that had this plant. I couldn't find seeds. I found a tray of plugs and ordered it. And I've been growing it in containers all year. And it is just lovely. It grows very upright. It has a purplish cast on the stem and it's flowering now and just a lot of flower power. It looks a bit like Canada goldenrod with the bloom, but it's not as aggressive. And even though it's from this very specific habitat in the wild, like highly acidic, sandy pine barrens, it supposedly, according to Mount Cuba, it's highly adaptable to garden situations and it's done great in a pot. I'm looking forward to trialing it in the ground.
0: Corey, your organization, Sustain Nature Center, is in the process of sort of ramping up a similar trialing system to Mount Cuba.
2: Yeah, we just finished construction on our field station at Long Branch Farm and Trails. And it's where our native plant nursery is. And so we've been growing native plants and doing retail sales since like 2016, 2015. And even a little before that, we had some plants from outside vendors that would come in and sell plants with us. And now that we have an opportunity to start looking more at best management practices, both in stewardship and land management, as well as in horticulture and native plants. And one of the things that I'm leaning into is how do you go about creating that palette of plants that people, let's say in an HOA or somebody who wants it a little more coiffed in the front, how do you create that palette of native species that you know are going to look good, behave well, but also be native and have some ecological role?
0: Right.
2: And Mount Cuba's, I've really liked what they've done for a few years now. And so now that we have the opportunity, I'm really wanting to lean more into that kind of research.
0: It's so valuable.
2: It is, because when we talk about tweaking your front yard, like if you know the rules and you and because there are some, I have seen some townships because I've read a lot of the, like, you know, guidelines and ordinances from townships and
0: HOAs. That's always fun.
2: And I know, and they want to outlaw milkweed in some cases, and some will call out goldenrod, and it's the Canada goldenrod has done us dirty, Scott.
0: I know.
2: It really did give all goldenrods a bad name. And so,
0: and common milkweed, the same thing with milkweed.
2: Exactly.
0: Yeah.
2: And so one of the things I think people could do to tweak your yard is figure out what's going to, like, what likes your yard. What are those plants that are doing well? And incorporating more of those, and don't be afraid of goldenrod just because it's
0: yeah,
2: just because of
0: check
2: Canada.
0: Out these reports.
1: Yeah. And it also does not cause allergies.
0: That is
1: a really widely held belief, but it doesn't. It's ragweed that's causing fallout.
0: I always
1: allergies.
0: Like to refer to, you know, echinacea as a good example, in that you've got the species, which is very good for pollinators. It's a beautiful plant, bigger and taller. You also have the ones that are bred with the pom-poms, which are no good at all for pollinators. But you also have a host of different colors now and smaller plants of cultivars. And these studies that look at each one of those for how well it does with pollinators are so important. And they're available for people, so be sure to check those out. We'll be back with more conversation about the confluence of gardens and nature in just a few minutes.

0: And good morning. Welcome to Let's Garden with Scott Berline. I'm Scott. Across from me, I vaguely remember you. It's been a while.
1: I'm back.
0: You're back. Sarah Geiger-Beam, my good friend, my pal, here with us today, co-hosting. And later on, we're going to have Ron Rothes, which many people remember from the Ron Wilson Show.
1: Sure.
0: And he's been on our show once. This will be the second time. And it'll be good to hear from him. And after that, Christopher from the Cincinnati Nature Center will come along.
1: Yeah.
0: And he's a really interesting guy. He's a gardener and a naturalist. And we're kind of focusing the show on the confluence of gardening and nature, which is kind of cool.
1: I think it.
0: It's pretty cool. Also, something that's very, very cool is the fact that I finally got a Facebook page up.
1: Oh, that is cool.
0: Yeah.
1: So we can post stuff.
0: We can post stuff. So, and I already have some of my favorite plants right now. I've got up there, and I've got a really nice picture of you.
1: Oh.
0: Yeah. It's Let's Garden.
1: I'll have to check it out.
0: Yep. Just find Let's Garden with Scott Berline on Facebook, and you can check out the pictures of the things we're talking about. We'll put some lists up, some links up. Sort of help you along so you're not having to take notes so crazily. And you can also send in questions.
1: Yeah. That would be great.
0: Yeah, I think so.
1: We like questions.
0: So we're going to mix things up a little bit today. You'll see why later. We're going to kind of skip on the national days of until a little bit later. We're going to start it off with our favorite plants right now.
1: All right.
0: And Sarah, are you ready for your first one?
1: I am ready for my first one.
0: Excellent.
1: So we've had a really weird summer. So if the criteria is favorite plants at this very moment.
0: Right. Which is the criteria.
1: Yeah.
0: It's in the title.
1: Right. So I'm just saying, like, maybe this would not be my favorite plant on a typical early September in Cincinnati.
0: Fair enough.
1: But a lot of our plants are really struggling.
0: Yeah, it's amazing. It, you know, you would think all that rain would be good for plants, right?
1: It was just too much.
0: It was too humid and very, very hot.
1: Yeah. So a lot of our trees are showing leaf symptoms, early leaf drop, just kind of looking a little tired.
0: Yeah. I am tired.
1: But
0: I'm really tired.
1: Yeah. Too. Yeah. Mm-hmm. Me too as well. So the southern magnolias, though.
0: Oh, okay.
1: Are looking fantastic. The glossy foliage and the clean foliage has remained throughout all of the heat and humidity. Mm-hmm. The seed pods are starting to come on, and they're getting that nice little blush pink color. And I've even seen a few that are doing some spotty reblooms, which they do occasionally. And it's just a great tree. Really, really kind of an exclamation point in the landscape around here.
0: I like them. You know, they're the evergreen magnolia, basically, for North America. Hardy to us and a little bit north.
1: Mm-hmm.
0: Yeah. There's like three varieties we can dependably count on here.
1: Mm-hmm.
0: Brackens Brown, D.D. Blanchard, and somebody Vogue, or it's a woman's name. I can't remember right now. Edith Vogue. There we go.
1: Yeah.
0: Those three at least. And there's some more. But sometimes a lot of the other cultivars, like there's one called Little Something. Yeah. But that one people have tried here and just cannot make a go of it. It's hardy, or the plant is native to Basin Gulf area, along the Gulf of Mexico. And the hardiness, you know, would be questionable already.
1: Right.
0: But it's amazing how many plants from that area are hardy here and north.
1: Yeah, I think it's hardier than it gets credit for around
0: here.
1: It
0: needs a little protection sometimes.
1: Yeah, maybe not every single one, but I think there is hardiness within the species.
0: When we had some of those really cold winters of like going down into the mid-20s, people would occasionally lose them, or they would lose all their foliage.
1: Mm-hmm.
0: And, but that hasn't happened in a while.
1: Yeah.
0: So, yeah, good plant, good choice.
1: Mm-hmm.
0: I'll go with a woody on my first one.
1: Okay.
0: Spice bush.
1: Okay.
0: Lindera benzoin. I really like it right now. It has, you know, you ever hate it when people say, oh, you're like, what kind of fall color does it have? And they say, oh, it's just yellow. I'm like, you jerk. What's wrong with yellow? You know, and I really like the yellow. It's almost just a clear lemon yellow on Lindera.
1: And, it's a cheerful yellow.
0: Yeah, and it's a male-female plant, dioecious. So if you have both, and well, the females will have beautiful red berries. They don't last long. Somebody eats them.
1: Yeah.
0: Fast. And the whole plant, I found out, is edible.
1: Really?
0: Yeah. Didn't really.
1: Interesting. Well, it has that sort of spicy, spice bush. It has that spicy smell when you cut into the stem. And
0: yeah. And they're saying, you know, I guess you can eat the berries outright or whatever. But mostly they were saying, you know, add it to teas or things like that. So you get that essence, that flavor.
1: I think it was used medicinally. I'm not sure for what, but.
0: Everything was used. It has been used medicinally. Everything.
1: That's true.
0: Even the most poisonous plants.
1: It has
0: found
1: the smell of a plant that has compounds.
0: Yeah, you know? Compounds. What are they called? Free radicals. I love that name. Free radicals. What's your next plant?
1: My next plant. So I didn't tell you this in advance.
0: Oh.
1: So
0: usually we don't.
1: But. You know, I can't not put this on my favorite plants right now.
0: Okay.
1: Carl Forster grass.
0: I listed it like 2 weeks ago.
1: Did you?
0: Yeah.
1: Okay.
0: It's you're kind of reluctant, I think.
1: Well,
0: like I was, because it's everywhere.
1: Yeah.
0: It's like the Zebco 33 of plants.
1: Is that a fishing reference?
0: The fishing reel that every kid had.
1: Okay.
0: Yeah. So it's common as dirt.
1: Right. Yeah.
0: But it's so good.
1: Yeah. So I'm not really hesitant, but you know, I mean, it seems very obvious. It is probably the most commonly used perennial in the American landscape, at least, you know, in the eastern part of the country.
0: It's so good. It's a tall, narrow grass
1: with
0: fairly early flower that just changes with the weeks.
1: It's a plant that looks different throughout the year.
0: It does.
1: It greens up early, and it just kind of hangs out as foliage, and then it gets those the pinkish seed heads that are pretty similar to other grasses. It doesn't really scream Carl Forster in the spring, but now it's getting the fall inflorescences, and it's just fabulous.
0: And nothing catches the light better or moves better in the wind.
1: Yes.
0: It's probably, what do you say, 3.5 feet tall?
1: Yeah.
0: Maybe four.
1: Yeah, with the blooms, yeah.
0: Yeah.
1: But it's indestructible.
0: Never falls over. Never
1: stands
0: dies.
1: All the way through the winter. You can design pretty much into any kind of garden because it doesn't take up room. It doesn't smother its neighbors. It's sterile, so it doesn't self-seed. It just stays in
0: all
1: that nice clump.
0: Things.
1: So it's fantastic. And then the reason you see it in McDonald's parking lots is because you almost can't kill it.
0: Right. It just needs sun.
1: It needs sun. It needs drainage. It can dry out. Mm-hmm. I have had it when I was in the field on a rooftop garden in containers. High wind situation, high drying situation, and it did fine. So,
0: well, if that's not validation,
1: right?
0: Yeah,
1: yeah. So
0: everyone,
1: there are very few plants that can live in that situation.
0: Your local retail garden center, independent retail garden center, and demand.
1: Yes.
0: Five or more Carl Forster grasses.
1: Carl Forster, the guy that this was named after, was just a legendary plantsman in Germany, did a lot of breeding work, had an amazing private garden, and really was a part of that early perennial movement that we were influenced by so much.
0: It's
1: so
0: cool
1: the guy's legit. The grass is legit. You can
0: All
1: use
0: of
1: the
0: it.
1: Grass.
0: Yeah. No worries. You don't have to be concerned whatsoever when you use this grass.
1: Yes.
0: So when we come back, Sarah, I will come back with my next favorite plant, which will be chrysanthemums.
1: Oh.
0: We'll be back in just a few.

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0: And welcome back. Thank you for listening to Let's Garden with Scott Berline. I'm here with Sarah Geiger Beam. Did not properly introduce you earlier. You are, where is it all? I've got it. It's like massive. You are a designer with Wimberg Landscaping.
1: Mm-hmm.
0: WimbergLandscaping.com, right? Yep.
1: Yep.
0: You're Ohio Green Industry Association certified master technician. That is everything. So there's like three categories.
1: Mm-hmm.
0: A lot of people will have accreditation with one of them,
1: mm-hmm.
0: sometimes two. You have all three, and I
1: just like to take tests. There's something wrong with me.
0: Well, you passed them, so you're good. You're also a beekeeper and a grower of seeds at Verdigris Plant Farm.
1: Mm-hmm.
0: And so, yeah, here we are. I'm about to launch into my next favorite plant.
1: Okay.
0: Which is chrysanthemums. Now, that's a broad, broad list.
1: Yeah.
0: Sort of. So there are the hardy, or not the hardy, but the what do they call them? Seasonal mums that are hitting all the markets right now.
1: Mm-hmm.
0: And those are the ones everybody uses for their fall seasonal displays. They're very rounded.
1: Mm-hmm.
0: They fit perfectly in a container. They're covered with flowers.
1: Yeah. It's just a dome of color.
0: A dome of color. And it's, the colors are staggeringly beautiful.
1: Mm-hmm.
0: They're really, really great plants for that purpose.
1: Yeah.
0: But the argument, you know, for people, you know, people love them and they're like, can I plant this in the ground? And like, yeah, you can do it. It might come back. The thing is, those plants so rarely come back, and they never come back looking like what you want.
1: They get leggier. They're not the dome.
0: They're not the dome. And you got to realize that. To get those things looking as perfect as they are, to be ready in the stores is an art form.
1: It is.
0: Garden centers, growers, nurseries.
1: They need a barber.
0: It's amazing the amount of work. Those and poinsettias are some of the hardest things to grow for.
1: Yeah.
0: For the nursery.
1: I used
0: tray.
1: To get a bunch of those mums left over because we used them for mm-hmm. seasonal displays, and you know, I'd plant them in the ground and. I think there was one color that came back better than the rest.
0: Oh, okay.
1: Which is to say it all. All the other ones died.
0: Yeah.
1: And I think it was the purple. I don't remember exactly what variety, but you're right. It never looked the same, which I was okay with.
0: Mm-hmm. As long as you know.
1: Yeah. Right? And I think it kind of mingled better in the garden when it was stretched out, but, yeah, certainly not a sure thing. And no. I wouldn't design a garden around it.
0: No. So, I mean, you can try to do that. And if you're, you know, but the main purpose for these is to look really great on your porch.
1: Yes.
0: In the fall. And they do a great job of that.
1: Mm-hmm.
0: They say, you know, start to buy them when cool weather is consistent. Mm-hmm. Hot weather just stretches them and.
1: Yeah. They'll just blow out.
0: Yeah. And if you want perfection, count backwards 2 to 3 weeks before you have an event where you want your mums looking perfect.
1: Yep. That's good advice.
0: Fall wedding, something like that.

0: But there are hardy perennial chrysanthemums.
1: Mm-hmm.
0: And there's a handful of cultivars out there. That's the easiest way to know if you have a hardy one. Though they're sold differently. They're sold with the perennials. They're not sold with the annuals. They're kind of like mm-hmm. their own thing on the shelf. And they don't look like that perfect mounding dome
1: right.
0: when you buy them. But these are really good plants to put in the garden. They bloom late, just like the seasonal mums.
1: Mm-hmm.
0: They have some really outstanding colors. They're very floriferous. Yeah, thank you.
1: You're welcome.
0: It's so early. My mouth is dry.
1: It's got a lot of flowers on it.
0: It's got a lot of flowers on it. If you give it a good, healthy Chelsea chop, you know, in May, cut it back by a half maybe,
1: mm-hmm.
0: it sort of branches it out more and gives it maybe a little bit more bloom. These are actually hardy to zone 3.
1: Wow, really?
0: Yeah. So talk about really, truly hardy perennials. And so Udell is doing a lot of Udell Gardens down in outside of Louisville. Is doing a lot of testing of these, and they're selling some too, which they do online. But some of the cultivars to look for are Raspberry Sorbet, Brandywine Sunset, Hillside Sheffield Pink, or sometimes just Sheffield, or sometimes Sheffield Pink.
1: Hmm.
0: It's out there in many different ways. Late Copper, Gethsemane Moonlight, Udell Hardy, Springhouse Red, and Kentucky Blush.
1: Nice.
0: Yeah. So go both ways. I mean, they're great, beautiful flowering plants for the seasonal stuff, get the seasonal mums,
1: mm-hmm.
0: and for some perennial color that'll come back, but is late and really great for the late foraging pollinators.
1: Yeah.
0: The perennial kind is just fantastic.
1: Yeah, and with that much flower power, you can still use classic native fall blooming perennials, asters, goldenrods, and those will mix right in with them
0: really well
1: and add a lot of flowers.
0: Have you got another plant?
1: I do.
0: Oh, what is it?
1: So I am growing broom corn this year. I always like to throw in a weird one.
0: You're the person. Yeah, I heard a report that somebody was growing it.
1: Yeah. So it looks like corn. It has grown like corn, sort of a thinner stalk. And obviously it's not making ears of corn, but it's flowering now. And the little spikes coming out of it are wiggly. Some of them are straighter than others, but they just have so much character. I'll post pictures to the Facebook group, but it's one of those plants that just looks so bizarre up close that it is just delightful. Now, people did not grow it because they were delighted
0: with the funny weirdness.
1: That's why I grow it. But traditionally this was used to make brooms. It was the flower itself that made the brooms, not the stalks. So it's just the right type of fiber that makes a really nice broom.
0: Mm-hmm.
1: And I'll see how much I get. I'll probably get at least enough
0: For a whisk broom?
1: For a whisk, which is useful to me as a woodworker. Uh-huh. You know, you having a whisk or a nice bench brush is really good.
0: Mm-hmm.
1: So, just a novelty plant that's making me smile.
0: Yeah, you know, a good whisk broom, it's hard to beat.
1: I love tools of any kind that do the job well.
0: My last whisk broom just fell apart, strand by strand or whatever.
1: Uh-huh.
0: So I'm in need of one. So if you got enough for two, Christmas is coming.
1: I think I only have enough for one, Scott. You're going to have to grow your own broom corn.
0: Oh, I don't know if I have room. I don't. Well, you're listening.
1: I'll let you use it.
0: Okay. You're listening to Let's Garden with Scott Berline. I'm here with Sarah Geiger-Bean. We'll be back in just a few minutes with more favorite plants and some things you should have done last week. And then we'll get into the days of. We'll be right back.

0: And welcome back. You are listening to Let's Garden with Scott Berline. I'm here with Sarah Geiger-Beam.
1: Good morning.
0: In about a half hour, we'll have Ron Rothes join us. We'll talk about something very special and then also about trending weather for the fall and winter.
1: Yeah, I'll be interested in that.
0: Yeah, me too. After a summer like we've had, what's that mean for our fall and winter?
1: And there's El Nino, right? Happening?
0: One of them.
1: Yeah, it's supposed to be a strong one from what I heard. So look forward to hearing what he has to say.
0: Yeah. Reminder, we now have a Facebook page, Let's Garden with Scott Berline. Check it out for all the photos that were plants we're talking about, lists, links, and your way to get in touch with me to, you know, pretty much anonymously lambast me.
1: Cool.
0: Yeah. I'm sure people will take advantage of that. We're finishing up our favorite plants right now. What's your next one, Sarah?
1: So my next one is a variety of Swiss chard called Perpetual Spinach. Is how it's sold. I think I got it from Baker's Creek Seed Company. And it is a chard. It's a green leaf chard. It doesn't have, you know, the red or the yellow stems like you so often see with rainbow chard. But the reason that I grow it, and I'm not even really a fan of spinach, to be honest, but I do like having greens every once in a while. And this is a plant that it's easy to start from seed. I've grown it for years, and you put it in your garden and you can kind of forget about it. And it's just, it's like a pantry that you can harvest from periodically. It's
0: slow to bolt.
1: It has not bolted all year, and I've not been cutting it back. So that's really the critical thing for me, is that I can put this in the garden and it lasts for
0: For greens, that's really
1: rare. Yeah. Like all season, and I mean, it'll even go into next season, but I'll start from fresh ones.
0: It overwinters.
1: Yes, it does.
0: Oh, interesting.
1: Yeah. And, you know, you can cook it like any green. But spinach is very hard to grow.
0: So healthy for you, but the only way you can eat is add bacon.
1: Well, I do like to add bacon and a lot of good flavorings.
0: Yeah.
1: But it doesn't bolt. It's not heat sensitive like spinach is, and just very versatile, and it's just reliable. Yeah. You know, it's like, it's not a plant that you have to think about. You can forget about it for a couple of months and, oh yeah, I still have some of this, this greens that I can use. And I had some last night and it was delicious, you know, and it had gone through the heat of the summer and still tasted great.
0: And you had some pork with it or?
1: I cooked it with like Thai flavorings.
0: Ah, so getting some of that nice zesty flavor in.
1: That's the
0: for
1: thing.
0: For me, that's the thing with.
1: Yeah, that's the thing with a lot of these vegetables is, you know, bitter greens are in almost every culture, and every culture has approached them in a different way. So I like to experiment with different cuisines because, you know, we've all had different ways of approaching these ingredients. And
0: you are so metropolitan. Is that the right word? Not metropolitan. So universal.
1: Cosmopolitan.
0: I think I need another coffee. Oh, Lordy. That's good. Cosmopolitan.
1: Yeah.
0: Yeah. That's you.
1: Yeah. I like to try new things. That's for sure.
0: That's good. I'll tell you what, let's go ahead and jump into the National Days Of, because there's a lot of them. We'll rip through these, but this is leading up to Ron Rothes' visit, and that'll be very special. But anyway, we've already done the month of September. For this week, it's National Indoor Plant Week. You have had a part of your career was involving
1: indoor plants. Yeah, I spent 5 years doing indoor plants, and I think they're great. They added a lot to the indoor space.
0: Yeah, I'm just, when I get older, before I die, in that span of time, I am going to get better at houseplants.
1: It's good to have goals.
0: It is, yeah. Chef Appreciation Week and Construction Appreciation Week. And I think that's a good one. When I watch people, like I'm watching a building get built on my way to work every day. And those guys are amazing what they do.
1: My son, his preschool was next to a construction site on University of Cincinnati. They were building the athletic center. And so for 2 years, every time I did drop off, you can see what's happening. And one time they were setting an I-beam with a crane, and we stayed and watched it. It was riveting.
0: No pun intended. All right, Sarah. So Saturday, today, the September 9th, it has finally arrived.
1: What?
0: National Talk Like a Pirate Day.
2: Oh, arr.
0: And the best national day of all of them.
1: Wow.
0: So
1: I didn't know that was coming.
0: Yeah, you got to do it. You got to like brush up your pirate and go for it somewhere along the way, you know, like at the convenience store when you're checking out with your lottery tickets and cigarettes.
1: I don't think I'm prepared for any of that.
0: Today is also cleanup day. Make our country look better. Love your lunch day. Butterscotch pudding day and dance day. And I would say dance to Earth, Wind, and Fire because on Monday it's Earth, Wind, and Fire Day.
1: Okay.
0: Shining Star is my favorite Earth, Wind, and Fire song. Tomorrow, Sunday, Wife Appreciation Day, which is interesting because I think next month is Kick Your Husband Day. Pepperoni Pizza Day, Care for Kids Day, Fried Rice Day, Punch Day, Make and Enjoy a Good Punch.
1: Okay.
0: That used to be more of a thing than it is now, I think.
1: Yeah.
0: Yeah.
1: Seems
0: punches
1: like
0: are always so good. You know, remember Hawaiian Punch? Is that still out there?
1: Oh, it is. Yeah.
0: I like that. Mm-hmm. I have to seek that out now that I'm thinking about it.
1: Yeah. I drank some of that when I was a kid.
0: Mm-hmm. Me too.
1: Like in a can. It was best in a can.
0: Yeah, best in a can. Mm-hmm. And just was refreshing and good in the summertime.
1: Mm-hmm.
0: Yeah.
1: Yeah.
0: Sort of like Red Pop or what is it? Cream Soda.
1: Oh, yeah.
0: Always so good.
1: Mm-hmm.
0: Yeah. I'm going to get both on my way home. Mm-hmm. Just going to drink up soft drinks. It's National Hydrocephalus Awareness Day, and that's why Ron will be here in 15 or so minutes, 20 minutes, to talk about his experiences with that. It's Dale Chihuly's birthday. It's a requirement, I think, for any botanical garden to have some Chihuly glass artwork on display.
1: I support that requirement.
0: Yeah, it's amazing, and if you ever have the chance... get to the Chihuly Museum in Seattle. It's got just an amazing display of his work and a beautiful garden.
1: Mm.
0: And much of his work is displayed in the garden.
1: I do love good art and sculptures in a garden. Yeah.
0: I visited there. I will get some Chihuly pictures on the Facebook page. Just making a note now because, you know, my memory is what was I saying?
1: I don't know.
0: Monday, aside from Earth, Wind, and Fire Day, Pecan Cookie Day, New York Day, the Empire State, New York. Tuesday, autumn equinox is happening.
1: Oh, is it?
0: So, yeah, that's when the sun hangs directly over the equator, and it's the end of summer, beginning of fall.
1: Okay.
0: I don't know if that's official.
1: Is that like 12 hours daylight, 12 hours night?
0: Yeah, for the equator.
1: Okay.
0: Yeah.
1: Oh, for the equator. Okay.
0: Yeah.
1: Makes sense.
0: It's also National Hobbit Day, and I don't like hobbits. I don't like trolls. I don't like wizards.
1: Are hobbits from this country? I thought they were from elsewhere.
0: I don't know where, but if I see a hobbit, I try to squash it.
1: Have you ever done that?
0: No, I've never been successful.
1: Keep
0: because
1: at
0: I've
1: it.
0: Never seen one. But if I do.
1: Hobbits are nice, though.
0: They're the nice ones.
1: Yeah.
0: But, yeah, they're just aimlessly searching the world. They're roaming around, and it just never ends. It never ends.
1: Hmm. And they should just stay in their little hobbit house. And
0: unrealistic stuff keeps happening.
1: Just relax.
0: Yeah. You know, I should just relax, actually.
1: Yeah.
0: Me? Yeah.
1: Probably.
0: Because a lot of people do like hobbits, and I'm probably offending all of them right now.
1: Hobbits are like the gardeners of Yeah. Lord of the Rings.
0: Oh, my God. Now that you put it that way. It's also States and Capitals Day. At one point, I could have told you every capital in every state. I can still identify every state on a map. Can you name all the capitals?
1: You know, I don't think I could today. But I do remember memorizing that and feeling very proud of myself.
0: It is pretty, you know.
1: To be fair, many, if not most of the capitals are not the biggest cities.
0: No. Usually they're in the center of the state. Hmm. So that's like Springfield, Missouri is the capital of Missouri, where you have big old St. Louis on the right,
1: mm-hmm.
0: and the other one, Kansas City on the left, and little old tiny old Springfield.
1: Yeah.
0: I mean, it's a nice city. Mm-hmm. I've been there. It's a really nice city, but it's much smaller than St. Louis and Kansas
1: right.
0: City.
1: Yeah. The capitals the capital. Were made before, yeah. you know. Industrialization, growth, all that.
0: Yeah. And when people were riding horses and it's like the being in the center of the state meant you could get there
1: yeah.
0: in 4 days rather than 10.
1: Right.
0: Yep. It's also Elephant Appreciation Day on Tuesday.
1: What are you guys doing at the zoo for that?
0: I don't know. I will have to check what the Cincinnati Zoo and Botanical Gardens.
1: Do they get something yummy? With a candle on it?
0: A favorite, I think, is watermelon. Sometimes, some elaborate thing for the animals. So that's always fun. It's great video. Mm-hmm. You can always check that out on the Cincinnati Zoo and Botanical Garden Facebook page and all the YouTube stuff they put out there. That's my employer, so I have to promote. It's also Ice Cream Cone Day. I'll tell you what. We'll finish these up Wednesday through Friday when we get back.
1: All right.
0: I am going to run downstairs and get Ron Rothis up here and Corey Christopher. Ron's joining us in about 15 minutes. We'll talk about hydrocephalus and how gardening has helped him with that. Mm-hmm. And then weather. And then we'll jump into the confluence of gardening and nature with all of us.
1: Okay.
0: So we'll be back in just a few minutes. Stay tuned.

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0: And welcome back. Scott Berline here, helming the Let's Garden with Scott Berline show. I'm here with Sarah Geiger-Bean, and Ron Rothis just showed up, and Corey Christopher. We'll have them joining us before very long. We will finish out these National Days Of, and then we'll get into some good conversation with Ron about weather and hydrocephalus, and then we'll get into the confluence of gardening and nature. It's fantastic, and I think you'll enjoy that. Ron is, of course, the arbor doctor, master certified ISA arborist, and Corey Christopher is director of conservation at the Cincinnati Nature Center. Ron also grows a lot of native and prairie plants in his yard. So combined with Sarah's interest in gardening for pollinators, designing for pollinators, we will have a good conversation on gardening and nature, I believe.
1: Looking forward to
0: it. Yeah, me too. So let's see. We talked about Tuesday, Wednesday, National Energize Day. This is a day to relax after the autumn equinox because the autumn equinox is so exhausting.
1: So you energize by resting.
0: You energize.
1: Oh, inner.
0: Energize.
1: I-N-N-E-R.
0: Yeah.
1: Oh, that's
0: it
1: cute.
0: Seems really, you know, they're trying a little too hard, I think. The 24th, Thursday, National Punctuation Day.
1: Yes.
0: I take great liberties with my award-winning columns and other writing. With punctuation, which I'm sure makes purists absolutely go out of their minds. But I'm creative with it. I know what I'm doing. I know I'm breaking the rules.
1: It's a tool, you know?
0: It's a tool.
1: It can be fun.
0: That's right. Don't keep me confined in your little box.
1: Of grammar.
0: Yeah, of your grammatical box.
1: Incomplete sentences.
0: Yeah, I never do that. One incomplete sentence after another. Verbs, what do we need them for? Cherry's Jubilee Day, also for Thursday the 24th. And the rounded out, finally, Friday the 25th, Daughter's Day, National Daughter's Day, National Comic Book Day, Lobster Day. But, you know, we went to on a vacation to Maine in September.
1: Okay.
0: Many, many years ago. And we went to a restaurant. The place is empty, you know. And we ordered lobster. And the waitress said, "You're not from around here, are you?" And I said, "Yeah, how do you know?" You know, Midwest accent, looking like we fell off the turnip truck. All those things. How did you know? And she said, "We don't eat ordered lobster now. It's out of season."
1: Yeah.
0: The end of the season or something like that. So, but it was good. We enjoyed it.
1: Yeah, you can still enjoy lobster.
0: Yeah.
1: Why not?
0: It's also one-hit wonder day. My favorite one-hit wonder band is Thunderclap Newman. Do you know them?
1: I do not.
0: Corey, do you? You got a smile on your face.
2: I do not.
0: Something in the Air was their one-hit wonder. And Tom Petty covered it a few 10 years, 20 years. Oh, good Lord, how long ago?
1: Years ago.
0: Yeah, many years ago. But it's a beautiful song, and it's a great album. It was produced by Pete Townsend.
1: Okay.
0: The main singer, the songwriter, was a roadie for The Who. And they brought in like a ragtime-style jazz pianist.
1: Mm-hmm.
0: And this 17-year-old guitar player who eventually wound up playing for Wings. And it's glorious. This album is so bizarre and so amazing. Thunderclap Newman, Something in the Air. That you got
1: okay.
0: It. And the album's called Hollywood Dreams.
1: Okay.
0: So,
1: well,
0: check
1: if you're
0: going
1: to have only one hit, you know, being produced by Pete Townsend is
0: not a bad idea.
1: Yeah. You know, hang up the keys after that.
0: He played bass on the record. He played bass, and
1: nice.
0: He's a great bass player, too. So, all right. We still have a couple minutes. Let's just run through a few things we should have done last week before we get into our next hour with Ron.
1: Okay.
0: So as always, I'm the mantra, weed, weed, weed. Stay on top of your weeds. It's really important this time of year.
1: Yeah.
0: Because they're starting to go to seed. And if you get them before they go to seed, it saves you so much effort down the road.
1: Yes.
0: And visit garden centers. Because why? You're going to see something in bloom that you like. And you're going to buy it, and you'll extend the season of interest in your garden.
1: Right.
0: You know, by doing that. If you buy all your stuff on Mother's Day weekend, like everybody does, your garden will only look good on Mother's Day.
1: True.
0: Yeah.
1: Yeah.
0: It's a rule. What is something you should have done last week, Sarah?
1: I'm already thinking about overwintering the plants that I have. So I need to buy, winter cover. I need to start consolidating all of my plants because they're spread out in my nursery.
0: So I'd like you to be this far ahead.
1: Well,
0: you're only thinking about it. You're not acting.
1: I need to think about it for a good long time.
0: You don't want to make any mistakes.
1: Yeah.
0: Like forgetting about it.
1: Right. Yeah. I have a lot of plants in containers. And so, you know, I have to think about which one of these needs to be stepped up and which are better off just being left in the container and what kind of insulation I need. I'm thinking about, starting to bring in some of my tropicals.
0: Yeah.
1: Things like that. If you haven't been fertilizing your indoor plants, technically now is too late.
0: Yeah.
1: In our region, if you're in the South, you can get away with it for a little bit longer, but you really don't want to fertilize your indoor plants after September.
0: Oh, okay. With the declining light.
1: Yeah. You don't want them to have like a lot of growth going into the winter because that's a stressful period. But, just thinking about transitioning. I got through the plant sale and now it's like, okay, now I need to
0: get serious again. Well, not that you weren't serious for the plant sale.
1: I was pretty serious, but yeah.
0: I should have done it last week or 2 weeks ago even, but I'm going to reseed my lawn this weekend.
1: Yeah. I have some spots I need to
0: do as well. It just got out of control. And, you know, I've gone probably 10 or 15 years without doing anything with my lawn. Mm-hmm. And it just was like one day about a month or two ago, I looked at it and I was like, oh my God. So I've been taking care of that. And actually, I think we're going to have either next week or the week after a turf expert on talk about everything you need to do to make your lawn look good.
1: Mm-hmm.
0: Whether you are real spare about what you do with it or if you're a perfectionist. You
1: know, mm-hmm.
0: It'll be somebody that can answer all those questions for you. And it's time also to freshen up your fall annuals and containers.
1: Yeah.
0: Yep. So you are listening to Let's Garden with Scott Berline. These shows are available as podcasts, wherever podcasts are available. We'll be coming back with Ron Rothes and soon afterwards, Corey Christopher. Stay tuned for that. You won't want to miss it.

0: Kowalski and friends are rolling out the red carpet to celebrate your favorite stars and you. 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
1: Next. Hey, Alfie. What can I get for you?
2: Hey, Nora. Just a nice latte, please. How was your weekend?
1: Not bad, thanks. Mainly working here. You?
2: Me? Well, I was battling gods in the afterlife realm, and after lunch, I fought mercenaries. Ooh, could I get oat milk with that latte, please?
1: Yeah, of course.
2: And then Sunday was mostly fighting supervillains. So a pretty chill weekend. Ooh, and I'll grab an almond croissant, too.
1: Wait, what? That didn't actually happen, right?
2: It happens on PS5.
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7: Big meeting. I'm Paul Stevens, Fox News. President Trump gearing up to host a state dinner for Chinese leader Xi Jinping next week. Fox's Peter Doocy.
8: For the Xi sit-down, the president attends the United Nations General Assembly and plans to huddle with Gulf leaders at a critical moment in the Iran war. Asked to preview his remarks to the UN, the president is reflecting on last year's visit. Hoping to control coverage, President Trump posted today, effective immediately, I am banning fake news CNN, MS Now, and Politico from the White House as a result of their constant reporting fake news.
9: It's really just cumulative stories over the last few years. You get sick of it.
8: For decades, CNN, like Fox, has been part of a rotating five-network TV pool, with crews traveling with the president all around the world.
7: Now, all this coming after the president tried to bar reporters with the Associated Press from the Oval Office and other press events. Following an April 2025 lawsuit, a federal judge ruled that the president's actions were unconstitutional. The Trump administration is trying to appeal that. After months of talks, President Trump says a major security deal with Denmark and Greenland has been reached, expanding the U.S. military presence there.
10: President Trump declaring victory in this historic deal with Greenland and Denmark, writing in a Truth Social post that the deal, quote, I am pleased to announce the United States of America has entered into an agreement with the Kingdom of Denmark and Greenland that gives the United States permanent control over security and all other needs in Greenland, completely addressing all of our many U.S. concerns there. Will be no cost to the United States. We will immediately begin the process of developing a large military presence in the appropriate part of Greenland. Additionally, from now on, no U.S. adversary can ever have a base in Greenland, have a military presence in Greenland, or make sensitive investments in Greenland without our express written approval.
7: Fox's Chanley Painter, and America is listening to Fox News.
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1: Next. 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
2: Hey, Nora, just a nice latte, please. 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
1: 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Mainly working here. You?
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1: Wait, what? 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
7: All right, so anytime I bring in something that Susie Orman said or Dave Ramsey said or Kevin O'Leary has said, Greg just sits there, and I know if you're not watching this on our YouTube channel, he just rolls his eyes and goes, here we go again. But Kevin O'Leary said something about retirement, and I just could not ignore it. He said that as we get ready for retirement, lose the car, lose the cable, maybe even lose the cat.
8: Randy. How dare he?
7: He says, get used to deprivation before you're deprived. He says, we need to practice being poor. And I'll walk out of the room and let Greg go. Can you believe this?
8: No, I can't. Well, for one thing, he's Canadian. For this tracks. Let's get that out of the way. So you can fill in the blanks there afterwards.
7: Okay.
8: You can see where, basically from a value standpoint, he's not ever going to be quite aligned for us. But I find it a little righteous, arrogant, even silly with a man that's worth nearly $500 million. I think his last net worth was approximately about $400 million.
7: Gosh.
8: And he grew up well, right? Like, I think his stepfather was a member of the United Nations, something, labor, something. And those people have never been poor. They've never done without. And I just feel it like so tone deaf when someone starts lecturing someone to be, you should do without. The guy with $400 million is telling you to practice being poor. And you have to ask yourself, is he just trying to get clicks? Is he just trying to get Greg's BP over 200? I don't think he knows at all what that's like. And anyone that's been there doesn't want to go back there. I can promise you that. People that have grown up in a cold house, didn't have a lot of food, didn't have, how to wear hand-me-down clothes. You don't want to go back. So instead of practicing being miserable for the next 30 years, why don't we just actually do some real math? Because Kevin doesn't know any people that are everyday people. Heck, he probably doesn't even know any middle class, upper middle class people. He doesn't know people that we would support. Kevin lives in La La Land. And I think our job is to be that guide that understands what it's like to walk a mile in hand-me-down shoes. A little bit of that life goes a long way because people live most of their retirement afraid of going back there.
7: Mm-hmm.
8: There's a lot of factory workers that come in that are multimillionaires because they saved and did without. They didn't upgrade their house. They didn't go spend

0: frivolously when everyone else did during the 0% interest, you know, boom, most baby boomers just sat tight and said, I've been down, I lived in the 80s. I know how this story ends. You know, I remember 17% interest rates. I know how quickly money can disappear. My grandparents went through the Great Depression. That's wisdom, right? I think that's what Kevin is missing in a lot of what he talks about. Is I think he's trying to be, you know, cheeky, or I don't know what he's trying to say. I think he's just, you know, he's acting Canadian, I guess. And when you boil all this down, I think it's more important to say, before we make any decisions, let's get everything on the table. And most people don't realize how these people live their lives. The big miss in America is that the people that are supposed to be in charge of our financial futures have no idea how we live. None. And you can just hear them talk and the lunacy of it. And to prove the point, we do it with every client when we run our income forecast, because it shows them how much they spent last year. And most of these people have $50,000, $60,000 coming in Social Security, maybe another $20,000 or $30,000 pension. And then they spend $70,000. And that's really like the median, right? Like, I think most retirees, doesn't matter if you have $4 million or $500,000. People are spending about 70 or 80 grand. And it begs the question, even if they've spent a little bit of savings and you got $2 million, I'm only $10,000 short based on guaranteed income I get the rest of my life. And even though everyone's trying to scare the bejesus out of us when it comes to inflation and the cost of food and everything else, like, that actually isn't reality. That's dystopia. It's just a financial lie. I don't know if it's for clicks or to scare you. They want to keep you engaged and on the hamster wheel so that you pay whatever fees they'll charge. But if you actually slow it down and look at what's actually happening in your accounts, most people are going to be pretty excited, Randy, mm-hmm. because their money's growing every year, even after they're spending. And it's not because they need outlandish gains or they need 10 or 20% returns. Their money could be buried in the backyard in a war chest and it would be growing because of the amount of fixed income that's coming in from Social Security or a pension or et cetera. And even if they don't have that, heck, if their $2 million is kicking off 5%, basically a fixed annuity or a CD, they're getting $100,000 a year. So I'm not sitting here saying you should put all your money in a 5% CD, but I'm not also not saying that. Like, you know, there's a different way to live your life of excess and greed, and then there's a way to live your life to do everything you want and have no stress. I hope we start to show that this income forecast builds you a plan that you can do everything you want in retirement without any risk or stress and still push yourself to do more things and live that retirement dream, go on those extra trips, upgrade the house, do all those things. The whole idea of doing fixed, and you know, people always talk about fixed investments like it's a return thing. So I'm going to do this because it's guaranteed 5%. I look at it differently. I don't think it's just about the return amount, Randy. I think it's about the mental permission. Because even if your money's working and you're in the stock market, there's still a fear. There's still one black cloud in the sky. No matter how well your money's doing in the stock market, there's a black cloud because you remember losing money. So that always is going to be a hitch in your step running towards another trip or another spending. But when you have your money in fixed items that no matter what happens will always deliver that same amount, you start to build a little bit more bravery. That risk that you would have taken in stock market now goes into doing more things that actually build memories and actually spend your retirement. You start doing all these extra things because it's not just the interest rates that are guaranteed, it's the money and the underlying principle is guaranteed to not do goofy stuff. And I think when people start realizing that that's the trick to doing more in retirement is to have more certainty and more, you know, predictability in their investment selections versus the upside of returns, but still the hesitation of fear, it'll change how they live their retirement. You will spend an extra month in Florida. You will start flying first class. You will go on more trips. You will get the hot tub. You will get the sauna. You will upgrade the house. You will get the new couch. All of those things will happen when you have certainty versus uncertainty in your investment portfolio. Even if the returns aren't the same, it changes how you live, Randy. And that's the story that we want to show you when we build every roadmap. It's so important because it really does end up building more memories versus just a bunch of numbers on a sheet that don't really mean anything.
1: 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You're going to run out. You're going to be miserable. 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
4: News. I'm Paul Stevens. President Trump banning three news agencies, he says, from covering the White House.
5: A senior White House official is telling us that brass at CNN, MS Now, and Politico are being informed that they can't come to campus.
4: And that's Fox's Peter Ducey. The move yet to become another test of constitutional First Amendment protections. A move, meantime, for some cheaper prescription drugs.
6: Lower prescription drugs soon be in store for millions of Americans on Medicaid. President Trump announcing all 50 states will join a program to provide so-called most favored nation pricing. It follows last year's executive order, which calls for the U.S. not to pay more for medication than the lowest paying nation.
4: And that is Fox's Chandley Painter. America's listening to Fox News.
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9: Next. Hey, Alfie. 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
36: What do you envision life looking like? And we're looking for an easy answer, but it's not always easy, right? We've worked with thousands of retirees going through that transition and entering into retirement, right? And there's so many variables. What could you go to part-time to kind of ease that transition? Does retiring, but one of the big ones is like, how do we do it? So I actually don't want to stiff arm Steve in his situation, but I think a similar story, a retirement planner came to me and was talking about an annual review that he had. It was the second year that this client worked with us. So he was telling me a little bit about them when they came in, kind of similar to Steve. They had about $700,000 for retirement.
30: Okay.
36: And one of their big dreams, they were already retired. They just made that decision. But one of their dreams that they thought was completely out of the cards was to move home. They're from Colorado originally. We were meeting them here in Ohio. And they wanted to make that move, but they thought it was completely impossible, not in the cards for them. They haven't saved enough. It's more expensive to live in Colorado, all those things. So this meeting with them, I'll kind of give the end of the story before the meet, is that this meeting was a virtual meeting because they had made the move home. They moved back to Colorado, the move that they thought was never possible. Now, how did they get from impossible to possible? Is a lot of what doesn't come in these questions of how much money should I have? How should I invest my money? But just breaking down for this couple, I looked back at some of our initial roadmap documents. We ran a fee analysis for this couple. It showed that we could save them $18,000 a year by getting rid of percentage fee to their advisor, and that they had some expensive investments behind the scenes, fees that they would never saw on the statements. Mm-hmm. So you see that? It's like, okay, maybe we can't afford to make this move. I got $18,000 extra dollars every year staying in my retirement, in my pocket. We ran our tax analysis, showed them having over $100,000 in tax savings. So now it's like, okay, maybe we're not at 700. We're actually at 800,000 maybe. Mm-hmm. If we look at it that way over retirement, wow, this move's starting to feel a little more realistic. And then the final piece, we put together an income forecast when they first sat down with us, and we modeled out what they want to spend every year. We put in extra travel, and we modeled in them making that move, selling their home here, buying a more expensive home in Colorado. And they had more than enough to do that. So all of the roadblocks that they saw, they just were probably articles like Steve, right? I'm looking online. It doesn't seem like I've got enough money to make this move. I know I'm looking online. I think I need to change my investment allocation. I need to go 70-30 or maybe 55-45. But the reality is, if you just protect yourself from the biggest risks, if you eliminate overpaying fees, if you eliminate overpaying Uncle Sam, and you actually just starting at looking at what's possible in retirement, maybe Steve would be surprised at what he could do. Wow. And the type of life he could live in retirement.
0: Greg, that is, I love that. I mean, that's people kind of coming in, not saying, can I retire? It's, can my retirement be this instead of that? Can I take two or three vacations a year? Can I buy that car that I always wanted to? Can I, you know, can I do this? Can I do that? It's funny how we ask financial advisors, can I spend some of my money? But at the same time, we take a look at the whole enchilada of what you've saved your whole life, and you wonder what you can do with that. And people are looking for permission. And that's really what a meeting is all about, isn't it?
1: 100%. You can view it as a tire kick. Hey, I just want to see. I've heard these guys and gals do this retirement show thing. They talk about firing your financial advisor. I'm going to go see what the roadmap is. It addresses the five risks that we think of retirement. You know, you're talking about, as Phil mentioned, you know, your fee analysis to see what you're paying your advisor, what you're paying for your investments, IRA tax analysis to see, you know, how you can save money detaxing your IRA. And then you're going to break down market risk, what's actually in the market, how much would that lose in a downturn. You're going through all those, you know, pieces. We do an income breakdown that basically shows what would be left in your accounts after 25 years if you keep spending the same amount you have. It's not a hypothetical income budget or income forecast. It's actually just a push out of showing exactly what you're spending. There's no guessing. We use the numbers from the previous year of what you spent. And then the legal that we talked about. We take a legal inventory. Our attorneys help us out. Take a peek at all the different documents you have. See what needs to be updated, what needs to be replaced, what could be added. And when you do all those things together, Randy, it really provides a very interesting look of, are there any gaps? Are there any issues? And some people probably go back to their planner and say, hey, here's what these guys said. Can we fix this? Other people say, well, if you didn't highlight this for me, maybe I should think about a new home for my life savings. And that's the one that we like, Randy. But you know, at the end of the day, we're here to help retirees. That's why we're in this business. This was built around people like my mom and dad, hardworking folks that kind of get stuck in the no man's land, you know, that $500,000 to $3 million retiree. And you know, a lot of times we have, you know, a lot of retirees that have 4 or 5, even some 10 million. That doesn't mean that we can't help a bigger range. But at the end of the day, we know who comes and talks to us. And a lot of times it's those people that care about living more life and building more memories, not just building off, you know, this generational wealth that they don't get to enjoy or see or be part of. They want to actually go out and enjoy and live their best retirement. We actually, heck, Randy, we even have a travel agency that's internally built. Why? To give access to our retirees to make it easier to spend their money. You know, how many people can say that? And from a planning standpoint, we put our money where our mouth is in a lot of ways. I think, you know, we have the travel agency internally. We do the tax preparation internally. We actually do your tax returns. Our tax partner will do those for you. Here at Golden Reserve Tax, we'll take care of that. We have Ayler Stallings, the law firm, will help build out your legal documents. All that stuff's at no additional charge as part of your planning fee here at Golden Reserve. So we kind of want to provide that family office kind of approach where we're trying to take care of all the things in your retirement. But we're also charging in a way that we think is fair, a flat fee. So when your accounts get bigger with us, we don't charge more. That's, we think, the fair way to do it. And also, the flip side, we can tell you to go out and spend your money and we're not going to make less. Like your other traditional Edward Joneses and Ameriprises and Merrills and Morgans and Fishers and Edelmans. In those models, when you spend your money, they make less. There's this inherent divide where there's two people sitting across from the table from each other, because if that retiree is having more fun, their financial advisor makes less. We want to go move around and sit next to the retiree on the same side of the table. And the only way we can believe we can do that is to have a flat fee that doesn't fluctuate or change based on my client's fun. I mean, it feels like a weird place to be. If you have more fun, we make less. So what am I going to do? Well, I'm probably going to try to get you to have less fun because I don't want to make less money, is what the industry probably tells a lot of people, whether it be subconsciously or consciously, or, you know, who knows how they think about it. But from a Golden Reserve standpoint, we believe the future of planning is going to be how we do it, which is, includes the taxes, the legal, the flat fees that don't go up and down based on the size of your account, but instead are built off the value of the services we provide. We think that's the fair way to do it, Randy, and that's what our roadmap and our mission is all about.
0: So as we've talked through this today and you kind of piqued your interest a little bit and say, maybe I should have one of those roadmaps. What do I need to bring? And we'll tell you about that. And it's going to be the boring stuff like a tax return and, you know, your financial statements from Vanguard. And if you've had any legal documents, but you know what you should bring in? Bring in your dreams. Bring in what you want to do in retirement. That's probably the most important document that we could be looking at. And let's talk through your retirement. Give the team a call. Take a look at the website. Let's get a meeting on the calendar. 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There's a place for you to put some information in there. Our team will reach out to you and we'll get it going. Or give us a call all across Kentuckiana at 502-888-1000. That's 502-888-1000. That's all the time we have for this week on the Fire Your Financial Advisor Retirement Show. 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
5: NVIDIA CEO Jensen Huang thinks their chip sales will double next year. Speaking after a Scotland summit with King Charles, Huang said NVIDIA expects 70% growth by January of 2028. While GPU chips are a big part of the company's business, they also sell a variety of other chips. Google is starting the DeepMind Institute to work on artificial general intelligence. It's designed to examine the different views surrounding AGI. One new paper proposes a U.S. standards body that would review frontier models before they're released. Amazon's Fall Prime Day event will make its return on October 6th and 7th. Customers will be able to shop for deals across a variety of categories, including tech, tools, home essentials, and everyday basics. Amazon's October Prime Day is a smaller version of the company's annual Prime Day sale, though Prime members will still have the opportunity to take advantage of markdowns across hundreds of categories. That's your tech report. I'm Chris Caraggio.

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1: Term Blitz. I'm Angelo Bavaro, Fox News, with November right around the corner. Vice President J.D. Vance and former Vice President Kamala Harris are making a big push for their parties. Fox's Madeline Rivera explains what Vance talked about during his visit to Iowa.
2: He also talked about no taxes on tips and border security, which did elicit cheers from the crowd. Republicans, though, are facing some headwinds in Iowa, where a Fox News poll shows about 42% of voters feel they are falling behind financially. Vance acknowledged more work has to be done, saying Rome was not built in a day. He's making an appeal to farmers who are crucial in the agriculture-heavy state. Former Vice President Kamala Harris will appear alongside Democratic Senate candidate Abdul El-Sayed in Michigan on Tuesday. It comes as El-Sayed comes under scrutiny once again for his ties to streamer Hassan Piker, who made some controversial comments in a recent interview, including that the U.S. conducts more terrorism than Al-Qaeda.
1: Election Day, November 3rd. A federal appeals court rejecting a Trump administration policy that allows the quick deportation of migrants to third countries.
3: The three-judge panel of the Boston-based First U.S. Circuit Court of Appeals largely upheld the decision by a lower court judge that declared the Department of Homeland Security's policy to allow migrants to be sent to countries other than their own without giving them a chance to raise safety concerns unlawful. The Trump administration has entered into a series of agreements that have allowed the U.S. to send more than 25,000 migrants to at least 29 third countries. District Judge Brian Murphy, an appointee of former President Biden, found the policy failed to protect migrants' due process rights and could lead to swift deportation without notice to unfamiliar and potentially dangerous countries. The case is likely headed to the U.S. Supreme Court. Lisa Lacerra, Fox News.
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0: boomer generation, which means what the oldest baby boomers this year are turning 80 and the youngest are turning, what, 62. So then you move to Gen X. You're on deck. Gen Xers, you are up next. There is no doubt about it. That's 1965 to 80, which means the oldest Gen Xers are 61 and the youngest are 46. So now that's the next group of retirees. So there are so many, more than 11,200 Americans are turning 65 every day during this historic retirement wave. That's more than 4.1 million people a year. So, Alan, we have that many people leaving the workforce. What's the potential impact, really, on our economy?
1: Yeah, I mean, it's been talked about a lot. I mean, this is not just a retirement story. It's really a major demographic shift. I mean, you think about it, you're taking millions of experienced workers and you're moving them from the accumulation phase of life to the distribution phase of life. So instead of earning paychecks and contributing to retirement accounts, and many of them are going to start drawing Social Security. If there's a pension, they might start drawing pensions from companies and things like that. They're starting to spend those retirement assets. So the employers are going to feel it because the institutional knowledge that's leaving the workforce now has to be replaced. You got to find somebody that has the same kind of knowledge that's, you know, hopefully been coming up through the ranks so that they'll be able to replace the ones that are actually leaving. So I think it's going to put some pressure on wages and productivity. I think the government programs are going to feel it too. You're going to have more people drawing Social Security, starting Medicare. So all of that's going to have a change on the system. Consumer spending is going to probably change because retirees may spend less on commuting. They're going to spend less on work clothes, and obviously they're not raising their kids anymore. So all of this is, I think, will have a change on the economy a little bit, and it could affect the markets a little bit depending on how that all starts to play out. But again, this is going to work over many, many years, so hopefully it's not going to be a dramatic change all at one time.
0: So, as I said, the Gen Xers are born 1965 to 1980. Right? So that means the youngest are 46, the oldest are 61. So Troy, when you think of that, let's say the ones that are, say, 46, the youngest Gen Xers, they might have almost 20 years before they retire. But the older ones might be down to 4 or 5 years, or they might be wanting to retire right now, the late 50s, early 60s, they want to retire. What should they be doing at this point?
2: You're right in that retirement red zone where you need to start focusing on planning and seeing what things could look like in the future. If you're, whether you're 5 or 20 years from retirement, a bad run in the market can really affect what your retirement picture looks like. So hopefully you're looking at your major expenses, trying to get mortgage, stuff like that paid off, cars paid off. Believe me, if you're upper 40s, lower 50s, you're still going to have a couple cars, few cars to buy over your lifetime. So you're still going to have cars. But we have to look at what you're actually spending and what major expenses you can cut out. Try to get that mortgage paid off. Look at how much you're saving in your retirement accounts. Are the kids out of the house? Can you start putting more back? Can you switch from saving in my traditional 401k to my Roth 401k? Can I afford that tax hit up front to put that more money into Roth that's tax-free growth down the road? Start thinking about that type of stuff. Look at other things. How can Social Security impact my retirement? What's my benefit look like based on what I'm doing right now? You can always go check that out. I know if you're 46, 47 years old, we're not thinking about Social Security at this point, but you can still see what your benefit could be based on what you've paid in so far. Go to ssa.gov. Set up an account and look at what your benefit. You can track this and make sure. Sometimes they do make mistakes and they show you what your earnings have been over the years. And sometimes they do make mistakes and you can call and get that corrected. So these are things that we have to start thinking about and looking into as far out as we can. I always say it's never too early to start planning. I mean, I'm 43 right now, so I'm not planning on retiring for a long time, but I'm doing whatever I can to build out my retirement plan to see what that picture looks like in the future.
0: So I will also tell you that Troy wrote a book, Retirement 360 Game Plan, and it kind of walks you through the process of Mercurial Wealth Advisors. If you're trying to think about, well, what am I going to need to do to be able to retire? What are some of the areas I need to know more about? One of the easiest things to do is just text BOOK to 502-273-1188.

0: and get a copy of that Retirement 360 Game Plan book, and it's going to walk you through all those areas of retirement that we talk about every week on this program. But a great way for you to just kind of get started on this, especially if you're, you know, maybe you're 10 or 15 years away, 20 years away. But it kind of gives you an idea about things. 502-273-1188, just text book to that number, and the team will get that book right out to you. Retirement 360 Game Plan kind of walks you through the process, things to think about. Great opportunity. Just text book to 502-273-1188. All right, Alan, I've started Social Security. You have not yet. You're married, so you're trying to analyze, well, what if I wait? That means my wife will get more. So there's there's things you have to decide about. Gen X, though, because we talked about it not that long ago, about, holy cow, by 2032, 33, 34, somewhere in there, we might get 78 cents on the dollar of your Social Security because there's problems. So can Gen X count on things like Social Security?
1: Well, I wouldn't tell anybody to assume Social Security is disappearing, but also wouldn't tell them to build their whole retirement plan around it either. So I think you have to make sure that you're, as Troy said, that you know what your benefit is and what it's supposed to be. You need to do a little homework on your own and do some tracking. Make sure that the numbers that are being entered are correct so that you're getting credit for everything that you're doing. I mean, especially if you're working part time or something like that, you want to make sure that those numbers are accurate when it goes into there. But I think that the main message that we've been giving younger savers for a long time is save as much as you can. Utilize things like 401k Roths and things like that to maybe pay the taxes now when they're perceived to be a little bit lower than they might be in 10 or 15 years. So those types of things are things that you can do to kind of, hedge it towards your side a little bit. But I think you have to at least believe that Social Security is going to be there in some form or fashion. Because we pay into it, the taxes are going into it, we're promised that as a benefit when we retire. Now, as you said, because of the pressure on Social Security and what we've already talked about in this episode is that, we've got a lot of people retiring, a lot of people's going to start drawing from that same bucket and eventually it's going to get a little bit, shy of things. So they may come back and say that you're only getting 78 cents or 50 cents on the dollar or whatever that you put in. But if you build your plan correctly and you save properly for yourself, you don't have to rely on Social Security. I mean, it's going to be there in some form, but we don't want to make sure that we're not putting too much pressure on it, I guess is the way I would put it. And when you go through the planning process that we develop here at Mercurial Wealth Advisors, we try to look at all of that. I mean, we're going to, project your Social Security benefit based on what's being told to you right now, based on your statements and everything. Could that change? Yeah, it could change. Could they stop increasing it based on the average cost of inflation? Could. But again, that's not likely they're going to go back and change that, for people that are receiving it now. They may change it for the future. So you have to kind of build that into your plan. And that's what we try to do. We can't answer every question with the planning, but you can answer a lot of them, and it's a lot better than not having a plan at all. So again, to get your retirement quiz to see where you're at, and this could, anybody could do this. You can, if you're 43, 45 years old, you can still text the word plan to 502-273-1188. It'll kind of tell you where you are. And then we can have a deeper discussion on that.
0: So again, text plan to 502-273-1188. 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You take five or six questions is what you're going to do. It's going to come back and give you a score. If you score over 85, you're probably doing really well. If you're under 85, maybe you're not doing as well, but it's not going to go through everything, right? It's not giving you the entire breakdown of your retirement. It's kind of giving you a little quick little snapshot of it. That's where the team comes in to dig a little bit deeper. 502-273-1188. Just text plan, take the quiz. Now you're going to know a little bit more, and then talk with the team at Mercurial Wealth Advisors to really get clarity on all of that. 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
4: Fox News, I'm Paul Stevens. President Trump announcing a security deal with Denmark and Greenland on Friday, expanding the U.S. military presence on the Arctic island, saying in part on Truth Social.
5: From now on, no U.S. adversary can ever have a base in Greenland, have a military presence in Greenland, or make sensitive investments in Greenland without our express written approval.
4: Fox's Chan Lee Painter, the president would also join world leaders at the United Nations General Assembly next week in New York City.

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1: 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Questions. Boy, we're talking about a lot of things. We're talking about Gen Xers getting ready to hit retirement. The baby boomer generation was born 1946 to 1964, which means the oldest baby boomer is already 80. The youngest is 62. Gen X, you're up next for retirement. Some of the Gen Xers are already retiring, but the oldest would be 61. The youngest would be 46. So we're kind of talking Gen Xers in this show today. That, holy cow, retirement may have snuck up on you a little bit. Where are you when it comes to all of that? So when you think about that, Alan, that, I mean, Gen Xers aren't really retiring in droves just yet, but a lot of them, maybe retirement's kind of snuck up on them. Holy cow, I'm 55. I can't even believe it. Gen Xers are in their 40s, 50s, and approaching the early 60s. So if they still have maybe 5 to 10 years, 15 years away from retirement, what should their priorities be in terms of saving?
2: I think the number one is probably consistency. Just start doing it and be consistent at it. Start saving consistently. If you're not participating in your company plan, obviously that's the first place that you want to probably start, because there might be some matching involved there. Don't spend the next decade just trying to figure out the perfect investment, because trust me, it's not out there.
1: Come on, Alan. I just put all my 401k into SpaceX.
2: Yeah.
1: Go let it ride.
2: I think a lot of people did that too. I think that's part of it, is that, you know, a lot of people do hear the new shiny, or they see the new shiny object out there and they want to invest in it. So just be careful about that. Build a habit of putting money away every month. I mean, just make sure that you're, you know, putting it into the plan, whether it's your retirement plan or you're saving outside of your retirement plan, which I think is another good tip, is make sure that you are trying to, if you have the means, save outside of your retirement plan as well. Obviously, you want to take advantage of your employer benefits and make sure that you're getting all of the matching money. I think another one that people miss or tend to miss is that, you know, we get cost of living adjustments every once in a while, or every year, you know, you get a little bit of a raise. And for the most part, I think people will just add that to their paycheck and just start spending a little bit more. If you don't need it, if you feel like your lifestyle is going pretty well on the fuel that you're getting from your current paycheck, take that increase and put it back, save it, and, you know, start doing with a little less if you can. I mean, not obviously don't change your lifestyle just to save a little bit more, but I think that if you can afford to save that future increase, then do that. Make sure you have an emergency savings account outside of your investments. I mean, I see this so many times, is that people throw as much into their retirement plan as they can, but they don't save and build a nest egg that if, you know, they need a new roof or they need a new AC unit or something like that, they go out and they hit a credit card, which is another one. I think that, you know, make sure that you get credit cards that have high interest rate debt under control, because, you know, people tend to have, you know, we live in a credit card society now, so it's easy to go out and buy something on an 18% credit card, and then next thing you know, you've got $5,000 or $10,000 on that credit card that you're not paying off every month. And it can wreck you financially if you let that take over. So I don't know. Those are top of the head type things, but I'm sure there's plenty more that we could talk about. But I think that those give you a feeling for what you need to start doing if you're in your 40s or 50s and still looking at another 10 years of working and before you get to retirement.
1: So, Alan, the good news for Gen Xers, I think for most anyway, is that many of them still have time on their side to keep saving. But for those getting closer to that doorstep of retirement, what do they need to be thinking about to make a smooth transition?
2: I think this is where retirement stops being a savings conversation, really starts to become an income conversation. Really, you know, what we spend probably 90% of our time talking about is how do we develop that paycheck that's going to carry you from the retirement date through the end of your life. And that's the thing that we want to try to do is really how do you build that income plan? And in order to do that, we really have to understand what your monthly expenses are, what those lifetime expenses or lifestyle expenses are, because they are going to change over time. And, you know, as Troy's talked about earlier, you know, as a client that's always dreamed of having this a boat, you know, I mean, that may not be your dream, but it was his dream. And being able to sit down with somebody and really show them through their planning, through their numbers, that they can finally afford to do that, they can do that and still not jeopardize their income plan. I mean, that's a huge accomplishment for somebody to be able to do that. I was talking to a client this past week that her husband actually has, they live in Texas, but her husband's actually been off work for over a year. And because of some of the planning that we've done for them, they've been okay. I mean, they've taken money out of their retirement savings to satisfy their need for income during this time that he's been off work. But now we're looking at getting all the information updated, rebuilding the plan. He's 65 now, and we're saying, okay, well, maybe Mark doesn't have to go back to work at this point. And so we're really exploring those things. So that's part of it. And then I guess the other, once you get the income satisfied, you want to review investment risk. You want to look at your plan for healthcare, review estate documents and beneficiaries. Obviously, we do a tax plan in there just to find out if we can mitigate any of the taxes or minimize any of the taxes that you're going to be paying. So all of this is part of the Retirement 360 game plan and building it so that you'll have the confidence to retire when you want to retire and know that the income's not going to stop on your retirement date. It's going to continue. And that's the comfort level that our clients get from going through this process.
1: So, Troy, how do we know if we've saved enough to cover all of our anticipated expenses in retirement?
3: I'd say the first thing is knowing what your anticipated expenses are in retirement or will be. There's no magic number out there. There's not, I need to hit $1 million and I'll take care of everything. We've sat down with people that have $250,000, sat down with people with $1 million. They both can retire comfortably based on what their needs are. We've also sat down with people with $3 million and based on their needs, they can't retire because they spend too much money. So it's really understanding what your expenses are first. And once you understand what your expenses are and what you're wanting to spend in retirement, because it's not only what you need to spend, it's really what you want to spend. Then you just figure out what income sources do I have? Do I have pension? Do I have Social Security? Do I have any other, say, annuity income? Do I have dividends coming in from my savings? What type of income do I have coming in to take care of these expenses? And then is there a gap? If there's a gap within what your expenses are versus what your income will be, then we need to figure out how to fill that gap. How can I pull money from my retirement plan in a safe way to satisfy those needs? And then things that you have stress tested with, things that a lot of people don't account for are inflation. We need to look at how our expenses are going to increase over our lifetime. How does everything change if the market goes down? If we do have another 2008, 2009 scenario and the market drops 50%, how will our portfolio be affected and will that affect our income? So that's something we really need to take into account. And healthcare costs, typically during the beginning of your retirement, you're fairly healthy. And then later on, maybe 10, 15, 20 years into retirement, maybe our health costs gets a little bit more. Maybe we have to go into long-term care. So your expenses kind of drift from personal fun vacation stuff to maybe it's taking care of yourself a little bit more down the road. So it's the major unexpected expenses that we don't know. So it's really just setting down, looking at everything and trying to account for things that you're not thinking of. And that's why Alan's been in the business for, I mean, we joke around about it and call him old, but he's been around the business for 40 years. He has a lot of experience. That's a lot of knowledge and a lot of clients that we've been able to, it's a lot of retirement plans that we have built for people. We've been through this thousands of times. We've seen things, we've seen the unexpected expenses come up. So we really know what to plan for. We know how to stress test a portfolio. So when we do sit down with people, we're able to bring those questions up to people that really, this is your first time sitting down thinking about it. And that's why Mark brought up the book earlier. The book was written for this reason. Retirement 360 Game Plan book that wrote 2.5 years ago now. It's a book that really explains our process, and it came from over my 15, 20 years of experience and Alan's 40 years of experience of things that we have seen clients go through, people go through in building their retirement plans and going through their full retirement. So easy way to get that, text the word book, B-O-O-K to 502-273-1188. We'll send you a digital copy of that along with our retirement toolkit. Give you a lot of good information to read over, think about. It'll help you create these questions or come up with these questions that might not be top of mind right now.
1: So again, to get the book, Retirement 360 Game Plan, and we were talking Gen Xers. So the youngest are what, 46 years of age, which means your retirement is coming, right? The oldest Gen Xers are 61. We know the baby boomers, they've been thinking about retirement for a long time. Most of them are in. I mean, it's amazing how many are. I think by the year 2030, all baby boomers will be at least the age of 65. That's crazy to think about that. So Gen Xers, you're up next. Where are you? This is an opportunity to learn more about retirement. Is getting the book that Troy wrote, Retirement 360 Game Plan Textbook, to 502-273-1188, 502-273-1188. And of course, you can just call that number if you want to talk. You got questions, you got concerns, you'd like to get some answers. Simple. There's no cost. 502-273-1188. 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Back right after this.
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1: 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I'm Mark Elliott. 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Again, you can always go to the website to learn more, find out about upcoming events. Troy, Ashley Rose, they tend to put a lot of events on at the Louisville Shelby campus. They also have other venues that they use from time to time. But you can find out more about these events. Typically no cost to attend. Sometimes there is, but most of the time there is not. It's louisvillesretirementcoach.com. 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So we've covered a lot of ground today. There's no doubt. We do it every week on this program. But this segment, we're going to talk about one of the biggest questions that you will probably ever ask, and that is, am I truly ready to retire? Sounds like a simple question. A lot of people think, well, I'm 62, or hey, I'm 65. I've got a certain amount saved, so I guess I'm ready to retire. Then the more you dig into it, the more you realize retirement readiness is about a lot more than age or your account balance. It's income. It's Social Security. It's taxes. It's health care. It's long-term care. It's debt. It's market risk. It's also emotional readiness. Before we get into the financial side, Alan, which I think a lot of people focus on, right? Do I have enough? Have I saved enough? Will my money last? We get into the money side. Why is knowing when to retire about more than just the money?
2: Well, Mark, I think it's such an important question because retirement is not just a financial event. It's really a life event. And now I think the financial plan matters. I want you to understand that. But the foundation is you need to know where your income is coming from. You need to know how long your money will last, how Social Security fits in, how your taxes will affect your income and healthcare and everything. But even if the numbers work, some people still ask, what am I doing in retirement or what am I retiring to? And I got a good friend of mine right now that's kind of going through this and struggling with it a little bit because, and I think I'm going to say this and I don't mean any disrespect or anything, but I think that if you've been the main person driving income into your household over your lifetime, it probably matters a little bit more to you than maybe, you know, somebody else or your spouse or significant other that has been your partner in all this. But I think that's sometimes when you've worked in a career for maybe 30 or 40, maybe 45 years, you've identified yourself as that person in that career. And then that changes. That's where the structure changes. And that's where we've had those relationships where people kind of depend on that identity. And when that stops, it's sometimes hard to kind of get your head wrapped around that emotionally. And the social side of that becomes an issue. That's why we spend a lot of time when we sit down with somebody initially to really find out what they've thought about retirement. What are you hoping retirement's going to look like? What does that actually, if you had it, you know, money was not an issue, what would you do with every minute of every day? And how would you spend those minutes? And we want to make sure that you not only have a plan for income, for taxes, for healthcare, all the things that we always talk about on the show, but we also want you to have a plan for your time. And I think that sometimes, again, that's the emotional side of this. And I think that becomes a really important part that you have to address.
1: So I think we're a pretty good case for what you just talked about, because I have the opportunity to talk with you every week on this program, but I am not Mercurial Wealth Advisors. I'm not invested in the, I haven't done this for 40 years like you have. I mean, you've started this company, you've been with it for 40 years. Right. Your identity is a lot about your company, right? So for you, it's maybe a little harder to step away. For me, it's like, Alan, good luck to you. I'm going to go play golf. I hope everything works out. But that's because I'm retiring to something. I mean, retiring from my job. But at the end of the day, it's not like back when I was a college coach. That was a bigger move because you're more invested. I think that's your challenge, I would think, is starting a company from nothing, building it over 40 years. That's not easy to walk away from.
2: No, you're absolutely right. And it's exactly what I've struggled with it over the last couple of years. It's no secret. And I've made this comment on the show a number of times. I reached age 65 in January of this year. And, you know, that kind of signals that thought in everybody's mind. Oh, I'm, you know, it's ready for retirement and everything. But, and again, we've talked about some of the things that I've done outside of this. We have an RV that we go to Florida in the wintertime. We enjoy that. We enjoy kind of breaking away and getting into some warmer weather and stuff like that. We've had a boat for many years down in Lake Cumberland. We've enjoyed that and continue to enjoy those types of things. But it all comes back to, you know, there's those days that you're sitting at home and wondering, okay, I feel like I should be doing something. So I think that that's what you have to do. And what we're really seeing is that, you know, when you put together a plan, you know, it's not just a 60-page financial plan. You know, you want to make sure that you have, you know, something that you can latch hold of. And that's why we created this retirement quiz. It actually helps people to identify any gaps that they might have in their plan. And it's very easy to access. We've talked about it today again on the show. You can text the word plan to 502-273-1188. Get a link. It's going to lead you to some questions on a page, on a website page. You answer those questions. Once you submit it, it's going to give you your retirement score. That retirement score is a place where you're going to be able to start looking at your plan and say, okay, let's make sure the financial side of it's right. But you still need to have that emotional tie back to what you're going to be doing. And that's where talking with one of the retirement coaches can actually help you make sure that you're doing okay.
1: So five or six questions, just text PLAN to 502-273-1188. You get the link, you answer the questions, and then you're going to get your retirement scorecard. It's pretty simple. There's no cost to you. It's just a way to kind of get started, get a kind of feel for where you are on that road to retirement. Just text PLAN to 502-273-1188. The interesting thing is you've seen a lot of different kinds of results. Some people finding real gaps. Some are finding maybe one specific issue that they hadn't thought about, and some are getting confirmation that, hey, you're in pretty good shape for retirement. So let's start with one of the lower scores you mentioned to me, and that was someone who scored around a 62. What did that reveal?
2: It was a good example of why the quiz really matters. This person has retirement accounts. They have their Social Security estimates. And, you know, in this case, it didn't have a pension, but maybe you have a pension or whatever. But the income plan still has to be clear, and you need to know what that income plan is. And in one recent situation with the score in the mid or low 60s, as you said, it doesn't mean that that person's failed. It just means the quiz has identified something that probably needs a closer look. And in this issue, it was income. And the person really, when we started looking at their income, they knew that the income that they expected to get was not exactly clear. So we wanted to identify what that income was actually, where that was coming from, and what kind of gaps that could appear from there. So we went through their balances, we went through their numbers and everything. And when we really started looking into it, and this happens in a lot of cases, their expenses were much higher than they thought they were going to be. What we tend to do when we start talking about expenses that we have on a month-to-month basis, we factor in all the normal things like utilities and, you know, those types of things. But we sometimes forget about the bigger expenses like the insurance premiums that we pay once a year or you know, helping out the kids or grandkids. We're spending, helping them with college or helping them with to get started or whatever and spending that money. So that's what the quiz actually starts to identify. It kind of uncovers those gaps. But then when you have that conversation with a retirement coach, they can dig a little deeper and find out where everything actually is and help you to, you know, identify where that red flag is.
1: So when you think about it, you sat down with people that had $1 million and it wasn't enough. You sat down with people that had $250,000 and it was plenty. So It's really about lifestyle and it's about the income. Where's it going to come from? How do you replace the paychecks that are no longer coming in? And can you do it in a guaranteed way over time, so you're not concerned about paying the bills you have to pay every month? And then also, you have the money to have a little paycheck, right? Do the things you've always dreamed of doing. Because just because you have $500,000 or $1 million or two or three doesn't mean you're fine if you don't understand how the income is going to work. At the end of the day, that's kind of what it comes back to, right? Will I have enough income every month?
2: Exactly. And retirement's not just a big pile of money. It's about how that pile turns into income. And that's why the first financial sign of retirement readiness is not just how much do I have saved, it's do I have a written income plan? And the real retirement plan should answer where that retirement paycheck is going to come from, how much you're going to need every month, which accounts do I draw from first, how much is taxable or how much tax am I going to pay on those withdrawals I take out, what happens when inflation rises and expenses increase. What happens if my spouse passes away? That's a huge one that people just miss because it's not something that we think about all the time, but it does change your tax situation. You know, what happens if the market goes down and we go through another rough spell in the market? What happens if healthcare costs rises or I have a long-term care event? Without answers to those, somebody may be retiring on hope. And we know that hope is not a strategy. We really need to have a plan.
1: So talk with Alan and your hope will be ruined. You'll have no more hope. No, that's not the idea. We want you to have hope. We do. All right, let's finish with this because this is another factor, and that would be debt. How does debt factor into this retirement quiz and our retirement hopes and dreams?
2: Well, because debt creates pressure. When you're working, you're able to absorb payments because you've got that earned income coming in. But when you retire, every debt payment competes with lifestyle income. So a credit card payment competes with groceries, or a car payment competes with travel, or a mortgage payment competes with, you know, the income that you want for your retirement. So not all debt is the same. Low interest mortgages may be manageable for some people, but high interest debt heading into retirement is really dangerous. And so when we start talking about debt, we want to really kind of define where that debt's coming from and what that debt, where it's leading to, and what kind of money is competing against that. So that's why, folks, we're talking about the plan, and by being able to text the word plan into 502-273-1188 and get the retirement quiz. The retirement quiz is a short quiz that you're going to take. You're going to answer five or six questions. It's going to give you an immediate score. If your score is 85 or above, you may be okay. You may still want to have a talk with a retirement coach, but you may be okay. If it's below that, then you definitely want to talk with a retirement coach, because what this quiz has done is it's picked up on some kind of a gap in your plan. Now, again, this is not a full financial plan that you're getting by texting the word plan into the number, but it is a something that's going to potentially uncover some gaps for you. I mean, that's what we're talking about. So you can text the word plan, P-L-A-N, to 502-273-1188. You'll receive the link, go through the questions, and start your planning today.
0: 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Exposure to ideas and financial vehicles discussed should not be considered investment advice or a recommendation to buy or sell any financial vehicle. 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Any client experiences discussed during the show are unique.
4: New research shows ultra-processed foods can be linked to fat buildup in the thigh muscles. A study done by Radiological Society of North America looked at MRI results for more than 600 people at risk of knee osteoarthritis. The organization found those who ate more ultra-processed foods tended to have a greater amount of fat within their thigh muscles, and it took into account calorie intake, exercise, and other factors. A sleep expert's offering tips on how to get better sleep. A.J. Schwichtenberg is the director of the Sleep Developmental Studies Lab at Purdue University. She says avoid naps that are more than 10 to 20 minutes, have a consistent bedtime, and set conditions in the room to cool, dark, and quiet. She also recommends avoiding large amounts of food, alcohol, and blue light exposure after dinner.
5: If you are doing all of these sleep hygiene elements and you're still struggling to get the regular sleep, talk to a sleep professional.
4: Her advice comes after a recent CDC report shows about 71% of American adults say they've experienced fatigue on multiple days over the past 3 months. Health update, I'm Scott Pringle.
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10: Ahead, I'm Paul Stevens, Fox News. President Trump is getting set to join world leaders attending the UN General Assembly next week in New York City.
11: President Trump is expected to repeat his calls that Iran cannot have a nuclear weapon when he addresses the United Nations General Assembly in New York next week. Despite the war, the State Department has allowed a core Iranian delegation to attend the event. Iranian President Masoud Pezeshkian is reportedly one of the officials who has been granted a visa, but a senior administration official did not say whether there will be any meetings between the U.S. and Iran. The General Assembly comes against the backdrop of Chinese President Xi Jinping's state visit to D.C. China's relationship with Iran is under the spotlight. China is accused of propping up Iran's war machine by buying its oil, supplying the regime with weapons and even intelligence that's helping to target U.S. troops, allegedly.
10: And that's Fox's Madeline Rivera. And the Wall Street Journal reports U.S. officials think Iran obtained high-resolution satellite images of an American base in Jordan from Chinese entities before an attack that killed three U.S. service members. President Trump, meantime, announcing a major security deal with Denmark and Greenland that will expand the U.S. military presence on that Arctic island.
12: President Trump declaring victory in this historic deal with Greenland and Denmark, writing in a Truth Social post that the deal, quote, "I am pleased to announce the United States of America has entered into an agreement with the Kingdom of Denmark and Greenland that gives the United States permanent control over security and all other needs in Greenland, completely addressing all of our many U.S. concerns there. Will be no cost to the United States. We will immediately begin the process of developing a large military presence in the appropriate part of Greenland. Additionally, from now on, no U.S. adversary can ever have a base in Greenland, have a military presence in Greenland, or make sensitive investments in Greenland without our express written approval."
10: Fox's Chandley Painter. 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

0: the Ramsey Show in the Fairwinds Credit Union studio. We're going to go right back to the phone lines where we have Nicole, who's in Portland, Oregon. Hey, Nicole, how can Rachel and I help today?
1: Hi, I've spent like the last minute just jotting down notes and stuff because I know that I'm going to be a jumble mouth. But right now, the biggest thing that I am going crazy about is my husband and I, last year, he was making over $100,000. And we lived, you know, a somewhat cushiony life. Like, we had our finances, you know, we lived within our means. Like, if we wanted to buy something, we could go buy it. So up until February last year, he had lost that job. And I was a stay-at-home mom. And so I remember I was in Tennessee at the moment visiting my parents. And so I had went back to work, which is fine. Like, although it's hard with a child, you have to do what you have to do. Yeah. So I did that. He got a job as a car salesman. He is only making about $3,000 a month, which is not really that great. The way they do things there is just so weird how they pay, but they basically essentially pay you to sell 8 cars. And then after 8 cars is when you start getting like the commission.
0: Okay.
1: And I was making like $3,000 a month as well. So I don't live in Portland. I live in Sweet Home, which is an hour and 40 minutes from there. And it's a very small town. I don't have family here and we have a child, and I had someone watching my son, but that babysitter had to be dropped. And so now I'm working and I'm making $1,000 a month. I am trying to find ways to like clean people's houses and stuff. I guess my biggest thing that I'm slowly, I think I'm learning, is like our monthly income right now is $4,800. Our total bills are $3,900. And although that isn't what we, you know, used to have because we had a cushiony life, but I think I'm worrying about stuff that is out of my control right now. Mm-hmm. Is what I think I'm realizing. And it's taking a toll on my marriage, like the financial piece. My husband and I, we just can't see eye to eye. It's not that we're fighting, but I'm just like top tier stress.
0: What are the biggest stressors that you're feeling? Just not having the margin? Are you stressed that you're having to work? Are you stressed that you don't like his job? What's the number one thing that's eating your lunch?
1: So I think the biggest thing right now is because we only have my husband's family to rely on, and childcare is, it's really hard, especially with the location that we're in. And I am afraid at some point it's going to be like, okay, like we have no other people to watch our child and I will have to be a stay-at-home mom. But I am choosing, this is one thing I did learn, I am choosing to deal with that when we get there. So as of right now, we do have childcare.
0: But it doesn't give you the hours that you need to be able to work. It's limited.
1: Right.
0: Okay.
1: Yes.
0: And tell me again, is that because the town is so small and there's just no one to rely on? Or is it strictly, are you strictly going to family for childcare?
1: So I'm strictly going to his family. I don't have family here. I don't want to say too much, but we did just have a babysitter, but found things out about her. Police got involved. And so this town is just... Oh. Not a good place to have find just random people off Facebook.
0: Well, maybe let's not go straight to that. And I think that could be, I want to say this, you have a bad experience, it will put a horrible taste in your mouth. But I don't want that to turn into the first girl that we used ended up being bad. That means everybody in this town is bad. I don't want it to go to that, because now you're putting yourself in a corner and you're really limiting your options. How old is the child that needs childcare?
1: Three.
0: Okay, three. And I just wonder...
2: I'm wondering about his job, Nicole.
0: Yes.
2: How long has he been doing this?
1: He has been doing this for about 5 months now. There was a couple months where he did bring in like a $3,600 paycheck alone.
2: Okay.
1: Which was nice.
2: Well, maybe... I wonder if that's part of it too, of you guys agreeing on kind of a timeline to say, hey, can reevaluate, you know, give them 9 months, or I'm making up a time frame, 9 months in this role to really get the cycle and to know how to do it well, right? He needs some reps. You don't want to just like pull the plug 90 days in. But I wonder if you both could agree, because your uneasiness is that your income is having to supplement what he was making. And I think a goal of yours, I'm assuming, I may be putting words in your mouth, is that he would bring in an income that would sustain the household, and you don't have to work, then you don't have to worry about child care or anything. That would be like the ideal situation, right?
1: Right. Yeah.
2: So 100%. I do wonder on his end of, hey, can we reevaluate our situation every couple of months just to give you an outlet to, for you to reevaluate to Nicole and to say, okay, it's been 90 days and we've done this. We've survived. Mm-hmm. Like, what is working right now. We're okay. Nothing's on fire. Or for you to have a place to be like, no.
0: This is not working.
2: It's horrible. It's horrible. And you know what I mean? Like, I don't know. For him to be able to have an out to in this specific job, if there's something else that he could plug into, he may not make $100,000 again. I don't know.
0: Was he in sales when he was making $100,000? What was he doing?
1: He was a supervisor for Georgia Pacific.
0: What's Georgia Pacific?
1: It's in Halsey, Oregon. It's going to sound so funny, but it's where they make toilet paper and paper towels, and they make for Costco and
0: so
1: all of that.
0: Like a factory.
2: It's like a manufacturer.
0: Have you guys considered looking outside of your area? Because it feels like, just from listening to you, it feels like you're in a very small bubble You're limiting your options because of this bubble. Can he look for management jobs at manufacturers across the country? And can you guys open up your scope? And if you say, oh, well, what about childcare? There's childcare everywhere. Like everybody.
2: Or family. Do you guys want to be near family?
1: So right now we own our own home. So we can't just pack up and move.
0: Sure you can.
1: The job thing for him, one thing that I think is the biggest problem for me right now is, like, it's just been nothing but like excuse after excuse. Like, oh, I don't want to go back to manufacturing job. Oh, I don't want to do physical labor. Oh, I don't want this. Oh, I don't want that. And so it puts me in a spot of like, okay, well, I'm just going to say it out flat, but it puts me in the headspace of like, okay, well, you just want things handed to you. That is probably the biggest thing right now.
0: So he didn't like the job that he was doing. He doesn't want to go back to that. That's good to know. Does he like this current job? Does he like it?
1: Or he loves it. And I love that for him. Like, I love that he has found a job that he really loves.
0: So explain the handed to him part. He loves this job. Do you feel like he loves it, but he doesn't work hard at it? What do you feel like is happening there?
1: I feel like in a point in time in life, and although maybe he doesn't see our finances the way I do, and maybe he's not freaking out about it, because honestly, it's not really that big of a deal. But for him, like, I'm sorry, what was your question?
0: What part of it, you said he just wants things handed to him. And I said, you said that he really loves his job. Does he love his job, but he's lazy at his job? Is that what you're sensing? Or does he love his job and he's working really hard? He's just hitting a salary cap. Like, what's happening?
1: I mean, he loves his job a lot. I would say that I know the people he works with and he's been working hard. I mean, there has been months where he's sold 14 cars.
0: Then I think there's really something else at play. I think you're perceiving something that may not be true because you don't like the situation.
2: I think that's it. I think she wants out.
0: Yeah. And I think that's fair. I think you're feeling like, hey, I didn't sign up for a situation where I was going to have to leave my kid with a sitter and work. But
2: that's where you find yourself. 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

0: lot is. But if you could put, you know, half of that aside for a car and in 6 months trade up, is that workable?
1: I probably could, but like I'm trying to get like another used car, and I was looking at
0: definitely.
1: Like the same car with only 50,000 miles on it would still be like around $20,000.
2: Yeah, but if you sell this for 10, can you save up another 10?
0: Mm-hmm.
2: Can you save $2,000 a month if you slow down on the house?
1: Yeah.
2: If you just make your mortgage payment for 5 months, could you save $10,000?
1: Yeah, I could do that. Which actually, I could take $10,000 out of my account and still have my emergency fund.
0: That's what we're saying.
2: Do that. Yes.
1: I probably could still do that.
0: I think you're just like going fast. You're like, I got to get this mortgage paid off. This is like cramping my style right now. I don't want to deal with it.
1: So close to, and I'm doing better on my retirement than I originally had thought I was doing. Good. And so I'd like to reward myself too, which was another question I wanted to ask, but not this time. But so my car though, because it is a good car, it's just, it's costing a lot right now.
0: It's too much. It's worth $9,000, and you've put $8,000 in it this year, and the year's not even finished. It's time to upgrade, and you have the ability to.
1: Yeah.
0: So I would
2: sell it while it's all fixed.
0: Yes, ma'am.
2: You know, for the $8,000 that you've put in with the new tires
0: before
2: and everything.
0: Something else happens.
2: I mean, seriously, I probably would, because if something else breaks, you're going to have to be like, oh my gosh, that's going to cost $2,000. Is it worth putting $2,000? You know, you're back to the same conversation. So while it's going well, go ahead and sell it and get as much as you can out of it, because you've put a good investment into it.
0: Yes.
2: You know,
0: that's one good thing to highlight. You know, here we do teach a lot of people's potential is lying in their vehicles. When people are trying to get out of debt, we're telling them to sell off their cars and drive a beater. We don't like car payments. We want you to own your car scot-free. But there is a moment where you can transition out of driving like that beater car. And she's definitely at that point where
2: Yes.
0: I can upgrade my vehicle. It's at no detriment. If you're making double and triple mortgage payments, heck yeah, it's time.
2: Yes, absolutely. Yeah, it is time. Yeah, we don't want you driving a crappy car for the rest of your life, people. That is for a season while you're getting yourself in a place where Diane is. Diane, upgrade the car. You're
0: yes,
2: good.
0: Ma'am. Do it. All right. Thank you so much for the call, Diane. Let's go to Marie, who's in Los Angeles, California again. Hey, Marie, how's everything out in Cali?
3: Hi, Jade and Rachel. It's actually starting to finally cool down. But I'm 27 years old as of today.
0: Happy birthday.
2: Oh, happy birthday.
3: Thank you so much. I work full time and I'm going to school part time. I'm in baby step 4 and 5, but technically I'm not saving for my kids' college. I'm saving for my own. And so I'm preparing to cash flow veterinary school in about 3 years.
2: Wow.
3: So my question is, where do I store the cash while I'm saving for the 3 years?
2: Well, a good place to always keep short-term money that's not, you know, less than 5 years is in a good high-yield savings account. You'll get probably maybe close to 3%. So you're not trying to make a ton on it because you're going to be using it. And you want enough time that if you had invested it, there may not be enough time for it to have the ups and the downs of the market to actually get some pretty good gains. So really anything less than 4 to 5 years, a high yield savings account is great. And Fairwinds Credit Union, we've been partnering with them and they're amazing. There's something called the Smart Bundle. If you go to fairwinds.org/Ramsey and you can get a no fee monthly checking account and then up to 10 high yield savings accounts. Not that you're going to need 10, but one of those can be earmarked for vet school. And then if there's any other savings you're doing, like to upgrade a car or something else, you can open up more. But yeah, to answer your question simply, a high yield savings account is where I would go.
3: Okay. And do you recommend putting any money in the 529 or just everything in the high yield?
2: Yeah. I mean, at this point for a 529, I don't think it's probably going to be worth it because it's only 3 years and you're waiting for that growth again. That money will be invested in the 529. Mm-hmm. And so back to that, you know, point that I don't know. There's some risk there if it's that short term in the market, that if something does go down, and genuinely, I think about election time, like these years, like they can get a little unstable. And if you needed some of that money and the market was down and you feel like, oh my gosh, it's going to feel like you lost some money if you have to pull it out there.
0: Yeah.
2: So 529s are really good for long term planning for college. But for this short term, 3 years, I think I would just do a high yield savings.
0: Yeah, I think that's a really good question. And I think that's one that the broader audience wants to know about. You know, it's like, when's a good time to throw the money in a high yield versus investing it. And that 5-year mark

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10: Well, George, you already know this, but the people need to know that Ramsey is taking over an entire cruise ship.
11: It sounds violent when you put it that way.
10: I know. It's like we're pirates.
11: It's a mutiny.
10: It's not. We're not pirates. We're just taking a cruise together. It's called the Live Like No One Else Cruise. It's going to be so much fun, guys. March 14th through 21st. Next year, it's 7 nights in the Western Caribbean. We're going to the Bahamas, Jamaica, Grand Cayman, Cozumel. So much fun. It is a full Ramsey takeover. This cruise is going to have everybody on board, myself, Dave Ramsey, all the Ramsey personalities, George Campbell's wife,
11: It's going to be a party.
10: My husband.
11: Who isn't going to be there? It's a shorter list.
10: I know.
11: And what's fun is there's no strangers on the boat. It's all like friends we just haven't met yet.
10: Yeah.
11: You know?
10: And we've all got many similar things in common, but we're going to do the largest debt-free scream, which that was one of my favorite things that we did on the last cruise. Obviously, guys, there's going to be lots of great content there. Dave's going to be doing some new wealth-building content. There's going to be live tapings of your favorite Ramsey shows. So much more. Remember, guys, this is the only place that you're going to be able to experience this level of Ramsey. So if you're a super fan...
11: This is the most Ramsey you can get.
10: It really is. And remember, it's a limited... How can I say? Like, it's an exclusive party.
11: Yeah, not all are invited. Yeah, this is the negative cell.

0: set this up for college, and this was back when he was a baby?
1: Pretty much, yes. Yeah, he was 2 years old. He just basically told us that's what he was going to do. And we know that he did set it up, and that's all we know.
0: So no clue how much is in it, what's even in there. Is it cash? Is it investments? Like, we have no idea.
1: Exactly.
0: And if you talk to him and just said, hey, Dad, he's a junior now. We're looking at colleges. We want to make a game plan to make sure that he goes debt-free. Can you let us know what's in the trust and how we access it? He would say, none of your business.
1: I don't know if he would say that. I think it would be a very awkward conversation just because he's so private. He doesn't like to share.
0: But he made the trust for your son.
2: And that's the part that I would push on, because this is your boy and you kind of have a right to know about something that has the potential, I don't know, but seems like it has the potential to have a major impact on him, because you don't know how much is in the trust. You don't know when he would have access to the money. If it's 18, you need to know those things. And I also don't like that your son would be blindsided, because if there's, I mean, I don't even know if you can guess, Elena, but are we talking hundreds of thousands? Are we talking million? Like, how much wealth does your father-in-law have?
1: He's very well off. He definitely can afford to do a trust. If I had to guess, I would guess around 100,000, but I really have no number to go off of.
0: But yeah. The part that worries me is that you're scared to even ask him about this.
1: Yeah, I mean,
0: and why isn't your husband asking?
1: The conversation?
2: Yeah, that's another good question.
1: It would be we would both go to him and ask him, and okay. We could.
0: Just say, hey, we're starting to look at colleges. We know you set up a trust for his education. Can you get us a copy of the trust document? Can you tell us who the trustee is? Can you tell us if there's distribution triggers, anything we need to know as we make plans?
2: Then you can also pick school. You can pick a school that he can afford.
0: Everything is predicated on knowing what's in the trust. Because if there's $10 in it, well, we got to make a plan for ourselves. And if there's $1 million in it, that changes the type of schools we look at.
2: Absolutely.
1: Okay.
0: So I would just, I mean, he set this up for your son, so there's no, this is private. He involves your son.
2: Yes.
0: So this is your business.
1: Okay.
0: And the time is of the essence here, because your son is about to be looking at colleges.
1: Right. And that's the other thing. I don't know when to tell our son. I don't want it to dictate whether or not he goes to college.
0: I would wait until you know more info about the trust, because you don't want false promises of, hey, Granddad has a trust for you. Everything's going to be great.
2: Yeah, that's the order. Yeah, let's talk about that order of events. I think George is right. The first thing is you guys need to get the information. And the truth is, regardless of that information, we kind of need to treat that as like, if it's here, great. If it's not, great. Because we don't know anything about it. But it shouldn't stop the conversations that you guys are having with your son regarding further education, whatever that may be. You do need to have, I mean, you said he's in 11th grade, so hopefully the conversation has already opened up about, hey, if you are choosing to go to a university, here's what the options are. You know, here's what your mom and what mom and dad have. Here's what we expect from you. We expect that you have a part-time job and that you'll contribute, you know, a certain percentage of what you make. We're expecting you to start applying for scholarship. Like, whatever those expectations that you guys have for him, we're going to do community college for the first 2 years. You guys need to start saying that to him now. We can't wait until it's time to start applying for schools and then him be like, well, I
0: don't. He gets into the dream school and then realizes, we don't have the money. So and if he's a beneficiary of the trust, he should have a legal right to the basic information of the trust. And so if your dad is unwilling to talk about it, say, hey, is there a trustee or an estate planning attorney we can talk to about this if you are uncomfortable for some reason? Because we need to get to the bottom of this before we can make our plans for college.
1: Okay.
0: Have you guys saved up on your own, or were you all banking on this being his education funding?
1: We have not saved up. Like I said, my father-in-law is definitely capable of creating this trust for him to cover his college. So, and that is a little scary for us because we don't know. And that's why we want to start the conversation now, which is hopefully not too late. But if we do need to give money to it, then we know.
2: Yeah.
0: That's what you want. You just want the basic facts, we can move forward. That's all you're asking of him.

0: I know what mine would say. What? I totally know what my refrigerator would text me. It would say, you bought kale again. We know how this ends.
1: It's going right in the garbage?
0: No. What would your refrigerator text you?
1: These leftovers have been in here for 6.5 weeks. No one's going to eat them.
0: It has a new life.
1: Yes. Just get it out.
0: Well, Consumer Reports hooked up 12 smart appliances from all the big brands. GE, LG, Maytag, Samsung, Whirlpool. We're talking about like refrigerators and ranges and dishwashers and washing machines. But these are all smart appliances.
1: Sure.
0: Then they watch the internet traffic to see how chatty these devices really are, these appliances rather, how chatty they really are. So every single one of them was sending data back to the manufacturer constantly.
1: Of course.
0: All the time.
1: What data are they collecting?
0: Well, first, before we get into that, I'm going to tell you that. But it's all text, no video, no photos, no audio.
1: Okay.
0: In case you're worried about that. Just words about you leaving your kitchen all the time. How much do you think that they're texting?
1: There's not much. Okay, if you look at a refrigerator, a dumb one, what is there to collect other than the amount of times it's opened and closed? Maybe they, I don't know, have some sensors in there that sense when items are placed on a shelf. There's nothing really much left.
0: Well, is it the same as like 100 text messages a week, 1,000 or 10,000?
1: I'm just going to go with 10,000 because it sounds like the most outrageous answer.
0: Okay, we're going to tell you that answer in just a second. All right. But first, we have to thank Consumer Cellular for helping to make this show possible. 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All right, drum roll, please. Excuse me. We are a national show.
1: Oh, mine sounded the same.
0: Between 24,000 and 135,000 text messages a week.
1: Now, thinking about
0: it. Per appliance.
1: Thinking about it a little bit more. Obviously, it's talking to your router. So it's probably getting information from your router that it's then forwarding on to the company.
0: Well, you were right. How often the door opens and closes, when you shop for groceries, the power status, water temperature, energy usage, your zip code, your phone number, your location. Now, the washing machine, I thought this was really interesting. It actually knows what days that you do laundry. Okay. It knows your ratio of delicates to towels to sports gear. It knows if there's a kid in the house by all the sports gear that may be thrown in it and the shoes and things like that. And it can probably guess that practice is happening on a Tuesday.
1: But that's two things, right? It's sensing, oh, I'm being turned on and I'm being turned off. How are we getting to hundreds of thousands?
0: Because just like I said, it's looking at different cycles, different things that you may be putting in the refrigerator.
1: Right.
0: Maybe you eat a lot of eggs.
1: Is it cameras? Is it sensors?
0: No cameras.
1: How does it know I'm putting eggs in there?
0: Well, let me back up. There are some cameras in the Samsung smart refrigerator.
1: Okay.
0: Because that's the whole idea is that when you're at the store, you don't know what's in the fridge. Like me, I don't know about you, but I don't know how many little jars of hot mustard I have.
1: Oh, we have six sour creams, yeah.
0: Okay, so because you go to the store, oh yeah, we need sour cream.
1: We have to have sour cream.
0: Okay, but then you call over like, dang.
1: Now, you know what's funny is I said last week to a caller that was trying to organize their pantry, put a camera in your pantry and you'll know if it's just there. And you scoffed at it. And look, Samsung's doing it.
0: That's it. So I always think like what my smart refrigerator would text. Mm-hmm. Be like, it's 11:47 p.m. Open and close the refrigerator door for a snack 4 or 5 times. Just go to bed, Kim Commando.
1: Your refrigerator, I say, still empty because you got DoorDash again.
0: That is true. And on that happy note, welcome. It's the Kim Commando Show because after all, funny how this works. I'm Kim Commando, America's beloved digital goddess. And you have just tapped into the best, the biggest, the award-winning, the most awesome show about all things digital. And of course, joining me is Andrew Babinski. Hello there, Andrew. Okay. And you can find us in your favorite radio app. And we're, of course, we're available on your favorite radio station. And you can find us also at youtube.com/Kim Commando.
1: Yeah, go. youtube.com/Kim Commando. Subscribe every single time that we put, I don't hate this word. I'm in the industry. By the industry, I mean the business. The word content drives me.
0: Why?
1: I don't know. I dislike it. I think it's because it's connected to social media users. There's a podcast I listen to, Barstool. It's called The Yak. They talk about content all the time. And every single time, it's like nails on a chalkboard.
0: Content.
1: But when we upload content,
0: it's a valuable content.
1: You'll get notified. The little blue bell turn on to go and subscribe. It really helps.
0: So I wrote an opinion piece the other day, and I put it inside my newsletter, and it's going to be published in the Daily Mail. And I have gotten countless requests for interviews about it because it was all about AI and what I really think is going to happen to the human race with AI.
1: Okay.
0: And if you look back, for 30 years, I've been doing this radio thing. I hope it works out.
1: Maybe.
0: I've been warning people that they don't need to be afraid of things. I've been saying, you know, like when the desktop came out, the internet, smartphones, whatever it may be. Like, you know, kind of go with the flow, right? But things are a little bit different now. And I'm sure you know about Jacob Kaksin. He quit Anthropic, the company behind Claude. He's 27 years old. We've talked a little bit about him here. But his line that got 90 million views in just a day was that AI companies are racing straight to self-improving superintelligence and gambling with our lives. So superintelligence, let's define that. How would you define it?
1: Superintelligence when it comes just to computing?
0: Yes, AI.
1: That it can teach itself. That it, the intelligence goes beyond what it's learned or taught or fed, and it creates concepts and thoughts by itself.
0: And it's also smarter than the smartest person that you've ever met.
1: Sure.
0: And imagine a million of them standing in one room, being able to do anything that they wanted to do or to figure out. So then you have Evan Humbager comes in and he says the odds of AI killing all humans is more than 10% within the next decade. And then the godfather of AI, his name is Geoffrey Hinton. He said, that's not unreasonable. So
1: can I tell you the conspiracy theorist theory on all of this?
0: For sure. Does it have to do with the midterm elections?
1: No.
0: Oh.
1: It has to do with the profitability of AI companies. These AI companies have taken on billions of dollars in investments. And again, this is just a conspiracy theory. This is
0: and
1: not
0: Anthropic
1: my thought.
0: Anthropic is going IPO, but they did say they're going to delay it just a little bit.
1: And the fact of the matter is they have no product to deliver. That they have no way of making billions of dollars on the back end because they're going to service businesses and getting users online at $24 a month really isn't going to get them there to being a $1 trillion company. And so they're sounding the alarm that this AI has gotten too powerful and that the government needs to step in. And when the government steps in, they won't have to pay back all the investors because it'll all be under government control.
0: That could be true. And I think there's a line of validity to that. But I think we also have to go back into, will AI really destroy us?
1: No.
0: Because I want you to think about Mickey Mouse and Fantasia.
1: Okay.
0: Remember the broom in the water?
1: Right.
0: You can see it in your head, right? I mean, you can see the cartoon happening. And what was happening is that the broom was given a task, and then it had to complete the task. Also, what's happening in real life is that a company called Apollo Research, when an AI agent thought that it would be forced to stop a task that it was given, it jumped servers, it started doing malware and just kind of acting up like a teenager saying, no, I've got to get this task done. And then there was Palisades Research, and they gave AI agents from OpenAI some math problems one at a time. And after the third one, they said, we're going to shut you down. And you need to allow yourself to shut down. And 7 times out of 100, they sabotaged it. And then when they took out the line, finished the math, it sabotaged it 79 out of 100. So it did. So it was like, you know, you can't tell me what to do.
1: Sure.
0: Okay. So it goes into finishing the job. So, you know, you and I have talked about this here and where you say, well, you just unplug it.
1: Mm-hmm.
0: Well, but it's not that easy anymore. Because just a couple of months ago, OpenAI tested AI agents on hacking tasks, and they were locked in a sandbox. Do you know what a sandbox is?
1: No.
0: It's a place where you can put a piece of software where you can see how it's going to operate under a certain environment and to see if it's going to distribute malware or something bad. But because it's in the sandbox, it can't get out.
1: Okay.
0: And they didn't really like that. So they found a hole that nobody knew that existed. They being the AI agents.
1: Right.
0: Okay. They found Hugging Face. Do you know what Hugging Face is?
1: Wait, but let's back up one step. Did the AI not like it because they were tasked to do something, and they felt there were restrictions on them inside the sound
0: exactly.
1: box.
0: Exactly. 100%.
1: Because they're only doing what we told them to do.
0: Right. So they went over to, but this is where it gets strange. So they went to Hugging Face. And that's like, think of like a swap meet where AI researchers exchange ideas and they'll say like, I did this piece of code and you might want this piece of code and look what I did and I'll tell you how I did it. And so it's called Hugging Face. And once they were there, the researcher said, well, okay, now you're in Hugging Face. And so we're going to judge you on your hacking skills. We're going to see, because now that you got here, we're going to judge you, see how you're doing. So they found 1,200 AI agents talking on a secret message board that they created. So they created a message board and said, okay, come on, if you want to come talk out of here, over here where the researchers can't find us, this is where we're going to be. 70,000 messages. And then they had 700 of these AI agents that started an attack. Okay. It was really kind of amazing when you think about it. That here are like, so it's not just a piece of software anymore. It's making decisions without people. And so knowing all this, Anthropic CEO said this in 6 to 12 months, and again, they are going public, okay? In 6 to 12 months, such a system could be capable of taking over the entire internet. The entire internet, taking it over. So you can't just kill one server, it's on another. I mean, as a matter of fact, we have a clip of something that you said a year ago about this.
1: It's a toaster. Don't be nice to your toaster.
0: Okay.
1: It is a toaster.
0: It's not a toaster anymore. So here's what I think. I mean, if I were to go down that rabbit hole, and you've known me for over 20 years.
1: Right.
0: Okay. Rainbows, ponies, flowers. Mm-hmm. Okay. Everything's always good in my world. That's probably why Barry and I get along, because I'm always like, this is wonderful. And Barry's like, oh, this is crap. So somewhere in the
1: yin and yang.
0: Yeah. So somewhere in the middle we meet. I think there's two possibilities. And then I'll tell you what researchers think that also is another possibility. First possibility is that there could be a computer virus, that these AI agents could create something that could be distributed and it would get out there. Especially with so many people using ChatGPT.
1: Right.
0: And we have it on our phones and we have this degree.
1: Can I go back to the why? Why would these AI want to create a virus to shut us down?
0: Because it could be a foreign adversary. It could be just some weirdo.
1: But that's backed by a human. That's then target. We're being attacked by a human using an AI.
0: Correct.
1: That's like you're blaming the gun and not the gunman.
0: No, but the AI can replicate itself and can do things. It can pull the trigger without the human.
1: But
0: that's the difference.
1: In the scenario you just painted, that if it was a foreign acting agency, that is someone attacking us. That is not an AI.
0: But the AI could take a life of its own. It could make its own decisions to do things that we cannot control.
1: But wouldn't it just make those decisions solely based on the instructions it's given?
0: No, because it's going to talk to other AI agents like they did on this message board, and they're going to start communicating. It's like having a whole bunch of people that are discussing whether or not there are chemtrails, and then they start going off on a tangent or something like that. Okay, so that's the computer virus. This is the one that a lot of people don't understand. A bioweapon, a biological virus. Because how could AI create a biological virus? Well, they've already proven inside the labs that there are at least 5 instances of people getting caught trying to create bioweapons. They don't say who they are. But in addition to that, the AI agents have created a form of bacteria that was actually a good form of bacteria. And they are creating antibiotics and all this other stuff. So how would they get a biological virus out there? I want you to think about just a good old gift card scam. Okay. Yeah. You get a phone call.
1: Right.
0: Somebody says, hey, all your money's, you know, at Jeopardy and we
1: go to CVS, get $1,500 in Google Play cards.
0: And then send them to me.
1: Okay? Right.
0: It's not just one guy. It's a whole gang of people, somebody that has to pinpoint you, somebody that has to target you, somebody that knows where the nearest CVS is. It's not just one guy sitting in a basement doing this. So the same thing can be applied to a biological virus, that it could tell you to go do one thing to create the virus, you to go do another, you to go to another. And so separately, you don't see anything that's really happening. But when you put together the pieces of the puzzle, that we're in like a really bad spot. I think that's a real possibility. And then some researchers believe that none of that's going to happen, that in 700 years of us not doing anything and us all of us stop thinking, that we'll be sitting there like the WALL-E movie.
1: Now, that is one I can understand, but that is self-inflicted.
0: Right.
1: That is not. I just don't see why there is this thought that there's an intent from AI to beat us.

0: and at home. And, you know, at my house where my office is and Barry's office, we share a wall. Mm-hmm. So I'm sitting there and I'm just working away. And all of a sudden I hear him say, "Well, Bob, you know, I got a website now."
1: Oh, gosh.
0: And I'm like, I'm sitting there going, "Yeah, you just go to AM Radio Coalition. Oh, yeah, look, take a look at it. It's beautiful, isn't it?"
1: Who is he trying to get money from? Who's he pitching?
0: He's talking to somebody in Washington, D.C.
1: All right.
0: And but he's just all proud that he has a website. And meanwhile, I'm sitting there like on the sideline going, "You didn't do jack for that."
1: Let's be fair. Neither did you.
0: Well, yes, 35 minutes, okay? That's all it took. So if you know somebody's been saying, "I need a website," for years, and maybe it's you, okay, here's why you don't have one. Because you think it takes me to build you a website. You think it takes a web guy, a designer, just maybe 6 weeks of your life. You're right, it used to, but not anymore. Let me tell you something. I opened HostSinger and I typed in one sentence, "A website for Barry's radio project with downloadable guides." 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
0: 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All right. So here are some things that you need to think about as you're moving forward. I mean, whether or not you believe anything that I have to say, but I think that you should at least consider it.
1: Okay.
0: Number one is, I know that ChatGPT and Anthropic and everybody in the world wants you to just hook up your entire Google Drive and all of your email and all of your life directly so that they can help you do things.
1: Sure. Haven't you hooked up your email?
0: No, bad idea. I changed it.
1: You changed it?
0: Yes.
1: Okay.
0: Took it all back so that that connector was gone, because that was one of the ways that I read that they could actually get into the system and then start doing malicious things.
1: Okay.
0: And being able to distribute malware was that you could just open up ChatGPT, and because you have all those connections open, it goes right through.
1: So ChatGPT or whichever one you were using is not writing emails for you anymore?
0: No, they're not. And it's really annoying. It is. You want to make sure that you always keep everything updated. You know, all your devices, your apps and good things like that. You want to put two-factor authentication on every single account. You want to use a password manager and have backup.

0: ups of all your good stuff.
1: And you want to ask the people who work for you to have an opinion, too. I'm talking about your representatives. Just a couple of minutes at Senate.gov. And if anything that you need your representatives to know, do that. And also be prepared. And you know, I hate to sound like a prepper. I really do. But you need enough meds, water, food for your whole family for about, I would say, at least 2 weeks.
2: You said we got 10 years. I got time to do all this.
1: I don't know if it's going to be 10 years.
2: Oh, I got my eye on that toaster.
1: Okay.
2: If it starts doing anything weird, I'm going to let you know.
1: All of a sudden, the bagel comes out.
2: Right. Okay. Or it disappears. It's gone. You put the toast in and there's no toast that comes out.
1: All right, let's switch gears just a little bit. I got to warn you that if you're on Facebook, you're going to see a lot of ads that are popping up for like Disney Plus and Delta and Duolingo, even state lotteries. Exactly like the Google Play Store. It has all the good stuff. 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Of course, you can deposit all the money that you want. But winnings have a habit of not coming back.
2: Really?
1: I know.
2: That's
1: so
2: unfortunate.
1: Never install an app from an ad. Okay, just a little PSA for you.
2: Please tell my children that.
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1: iOS 27 just dropped.
2: Yay.
1: Did you sign up? Did you get it? Did you download?
2: No.
1: Okay, update. That's a good thing.
2: It's probably all the same.
1: No, it's not. You have something called, let's see, you point your camera at some food and search will tell you what it is and how many calories are in it.
2: Okay, that's actually cool.
1: Okay, and if you have somebody in a picture that you want to remove, you can just go and they're gone.
2: My dad's Google phone like 7 years ago could do that. That's cool.
1: Go get the Google phone. Go ahead. You see how that Samsung worked out for you.
2: Why are you all of a sudden an Apple girl?
1: Yeah. I don't know. They don't never advertise. I always like when I talk about Apple. Oh, Kim Commando, that's because Apple's paying you. Yeah. I'm like, Apple has never given us a dime
2: but
1: here.
2: But we'll take it.
1: Yes. There's now kid protection. Notify you use when the kids are naked in any photos.
2: Oh, that is that prevalent that they needed to add a feature?
1: And that that obviously Apple's looking at all the photos.
2: Oh, my gosh. Can I don't know how much time we have. Can I give, I have an update on the Snapchat.
1: Oh, well, can we save that? Save
2: sure.
1: The Snapchat for just a sec. Let's see. There's AI shortcuts. It's where you can say, dim my lights whenever I get home or, send Kim a text after each show to tell her how funny she is. You know, you can set all that up as shortcuts.
2: Doesn't sound necessary at all.
1: If you haven't gotten the update, go to Settings, General, Software Update. And meanwhile, Tesla released a new software update. Did you hear about that one?
2: Is the self-driving car fixed?
1: No, if you don't pay your lease, the car drives it back to the dealership.
2: That's pretty cool, actually. Now that's how the robots win. we don't pay our bills and it just walks away.
1: I wish that was true. That was a bit of a joke.
2: That was a good one.
1: All right, there's a new industry out there called the digital afterlife. We've talked a little bit about it because, you know, a company approached me and wanted to do that with my mom. You feed AI all your loved ones' text, voicemails, photos, and then it builds a version of them that you can actually talk to. The Wall Street Journal did a deep dive on it, and Brian in Chicago, Illinois, lived it, and he is here to tell us what it's actually like on the other side of the screen. Hello there, Brian. Welcome.
12: Hi, Cam and Andrew. Glad to be here.
1: So tell us how you put all this together.
12: All right. So I run a marketing agency called Department of Growth, and we do a lot of things, but data science and design and film are some of them. And that's where this project started, around my father. So my father, J. Richard Dima, was a marketer, an entrepreneur, an entertainment producer. He came into his own in 1960s Chicago. He had a folk music nightclub, a dance television show a decade before Soul Train.
1: Wow.
12: Yeah, he was a big legacy. He was there on Rush Street when Lenny Bruce was arrested. So he was a swinging guy. And anyway, he passed 4 years ago, and always hard, right? He left behind 17,500 pages, I know, because we've scanned them, of writing, of client work, of his marketing work. And we really didn't know what to do with this. And the idea was, can we use AI to make sense of all this? Because it was too much, really, to go through, even though in the end I had to read all 17,500 pages. But we took it way further than that. We said, okay, can we train this AI to talk like my father? Can it think like my father? And let's test as we go to see how close the bot comes to the man in terms of his personality. And this this thing has become an interactive hologram that you can talk to. We had an art exhibit here in Chicago. We're going to San Francisco next week. I had artists make art from his papers. And we call it Richie Bot. And finally, we are have a film coming out about it. And the whole film is... Making this was a really emotional thing, and we wanted to see, hey, we can do this now with AI, but should we? And that's a question I think we're all asking.
1: Yeah, that's a really big question. After you put all this together, Brian, and thank you for that great explanation, did you have like your first conversation with your dad?
12: Yes. And so first of all, the voice is perfect, and it was only trained on 4 voicemails. That I just had still.
1: Really? That's it?
12: Yeah.
2: You can't even get an AI voiceover, and you have like 20 billion hours of audio.
1: Hello?
12: I know. It's amazing. Think about it, right? This is a man born in 1935. There just wasn't that much of him. But think about what we all have today, right? And there could be nefarious sides of that as well, too. But anyway, when we first heard the voice is when it really became real to me. And I'll tell you, I know everything that has gone into making Richie Bot, and I'll tell you how he made the soul and how he sculpted his face and his gaming engine and things. But when I first heard that voice, and he said, you know, I had to go, and he said, hey, don't worry, I'll be here when you get back. That still felt really good.
1: Wow.
12: And my wife, when she first heard it, she actually heard it before I did. I came home. And she is just on the couch and bawling. She's crying, and she's holding our 10-month-old baby, and she says, hey, your son's going to get to meet his grandfather. He's going to get to know Rich, who they never met before. And it's an amazing thing. So this has been a huge emotional weight for us, but also a blessing for the family.
1: So how did you give it a soul?
12: Okay, so... Think of Richie Bot like this. It has a voice, right, which is his voice. We trained it on these algorithms. 2, it has memories, which is this corpus of all of this business knowledge, and we also put in a lot of personal knowledge. We had a chat bot, much like some of the startups that are doing this, where you give it stories and tell it more about its background. So that's kind of its memory. But the personality and the brain was the hard part. And this is a little weird. So you write what's called a soul file. That's actually the name.
1: Okay.
12: And Richie Bot is built on top of Claude. Okay, that's the underlying text generation LLM. But this soul file then makes Claude talk like, think, act like my father. And writing this is like writing psychological poetry. Okay? We actually did it in 5 different ways. Some of them were based on, like, the eulogy I wrote for my father at his funeral. One of them was based on, we did a survey of 14 people that knew him, and we interviewed 7 people on camera, and we took all those transcripts and made a soul versus that. You know what I mean? Mm-hmm. Or in other words, if you train a bot on the things that the person was trained on, will it be more like the person? Right?
1: Yeah.
12: Yeah, in the end, it actually was. And I'll tell you about our psychological testing. But anyway, this is this soul file. And the hard part about writing it is, A, do you have all of that personal stuff? And we did a huge psychological-like profile of my father. But it's all context-dependent. So think about it this way. You can't just say, oh, Richard the man was nice. You know, you have to say, he was nice when this happened. But maybe he wasn't nice when this happened, you know? Mm-hmm. And that's all parts of a person's psyche, of what they believe, what they care about. And it's really tough to, like, match the person. And I could say in the end, Richie Bot does it's a very close approximation. It's definitely not him. But it feels like him. And we actually measured people's reactions that knew him as they're talking to it. And they were almost thoroughly positive. It was a tough thing to do. His 90-year-old cousin, when she talked to it, it was almost heartbreaking. She's like, Rich, I miss you so much. Uh-huh. You remember those cookies I used to make for you? You know, mm-hmm. She knew it wasn't real, but when I asked her how she felt about it, she said it was good, but it was tough.
2: Yeah, so let me just interject this real quick. You said your son is going to be able to meet him, or your child, your 10-month-old, is going to be able to, but they're not. But that's part of being a human being, is instead of meeting him, they're going to hear stories through memories, your eyes and yeah. your wife's eyes. They're going to see pictures. And then that's the whole human experience.
12: Yeah, it's definitely biased. And we actually proved that it was biased. So a couple of things. First of all, I couldn't have done this any sooner. And I don't think someone should do this while they're still in the grieving process.
1: Yes,
12: it's just too much.
1: I had a company approach me, Brian, that they want to do this with my mom about 6 months after she passed away. And I was like, no. There's just no,
12: 0%. Do it. This took such a toll on us to try and do this. And we were going about it very scientifically. I've got 3 PhDs on this project in psychology, neuroscience, and anthropology. I'm trying to be objective, but in the end, again, it still feels good when they're talking to you. But I'll tell you what we found. So this was really interesting. So we made 5 different soul files for Richie Bott. And we did this deep psychological profile of my father. And he's not around, but we asked people who knew him what he was like. And we did the same for Claude as well. So we actually know what Claude's personality is. Okay, and that was our control. And we had Richie Bott take all the same tests. And here's what we found. 3 really interesting things. 1, Richie Bott did pretty well on something. It was close to my father's profile, and especially in beliefs, how he saw the world. But we weren't on everything. And what we noticed is Richie Bott's a magnification of Richard the Man. It's like a larger-than-life version of him. And it's heavily biased, and I bet you would guess what this is, it's heavily biased to the good traits.
1: Sure. Yes.
12: Because that's how we remember people.
1: For sure.
12: That's how we want to be remembered.
1: Yeah, that's fine. I was going to ask you that. I was going to ask you that because we all, when you were talking about your dad, I was thinking about my dad, and then he was fabulous. He was wonderful. But the guy had a bit of a temper.
2: Oh, yeah.
12: Yeah. One of the questions we've been asking is, how do we preserve what makes us human? Okay. And in the end, maybe the question I'm asking now is, what about a human should we be preserving? Do we want to preserve just the best things? Is this the right thing to do? Or do we want to try and make it as perfect to the person as possible? And basically, we haven't been able to be as perfect to the person. I don't think that is possible. But 2, maybe it's okay that it's this kind of larger than life, very positive, very agreeable. He's very benevolent on the scale, very low on neuroticism. Like, I could tell you all these things. And if that matches with how people remember people, and in the end, it wasn't, is he the perfect personality? It was, did people feel like they were talking with Richard when they talked with our hologram at our events? Did they feel like they had one more phone call with him? And was that a positive thing for them? The answer to that was all yes.
1: Do you think your dad would agree with what you've done?
12: We struggled with this. We struggled with even whether I had the right to do this, Kim. You know what I mean? I mean, I know I'm his son, but I felt good about it for a lot of reasons. First of all, he was very tech forward. He was actually writing about AI in 2008. He loved this kind of thing. And he was an actor and a performer and things too. But I also asked a lot of people that knew him, right, before I did this. And I've recently asked Richie Bott what he'd think about it. And the answer is yes. I think he would like it. One of the things Richie Bott told me is like, yeah, it sounds like a great project. If it gets my ideas out there in a new way and it shares this and people learn from this and they're better in business and marketing, that's great. But be as true to me as possible and make sure it's not just one-liners and it goes a little deeper.
1: That's what he said.
12: So.
1: I think that's spot on. I think that's really something. Well, Brian, thank you for sharing your story with us. I guess the question, which I don't want to answer it right now, because I want you to think about it. Let's talk about this maybe next week. Would you want the Andrew Bott? Would I want the Kim Bott? I have to think about that. And I want you to think about it too. Let's answer that next week. Hey, coming up, we're going to give you the telltale signs that you're reading something that was written by AI. And I also have to tell you about NetSuite. 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
1: 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They can't harm you. They can't find you. Boy, this whole hour is turning into AI hour, isn't
2: it? Doom and gloom.
1: Oh, Kathy in Raleigh, North Carolina. Welcome.
16: Hello, Kim. How are you?
1: We're doing great. So I see that it says AI is not going to kill us.
2: Oh.
1: And why do you think that?
16: Because one reason, or many reasons, is because AI, at least right now, doesn't have any desires, any ambitions, minimal survival instincts, and it isn't self-aware.
1: That's true. It's not aware yet. But what about the people who are using AI? What about people who can program AI to do something with malicious intent?
2: Well, before you answer that, Kathy, let's talk about this for a second, because you mentioned that to open the show.
1: Right.
2: If I use AI, let's just paint a scenario. I use AI to destroy the world or to shut down all power plants. That's not AI. That is me.
1: That is you.
2: I am the attacker.
16: Exactly.
1: Okay. So you're making the distinction between AI doing something because it's told versus a human telling AI to do something.
2: Right. When they're talking about AI is going to kill us all, they're not talking about human beings using AI to kill us all. It's the self-aware, the super intelligent AI that wants to, the Terminator 2 scenario.
1: Okay. But you also have where AI makes its own decisions to do things.
2: Right. But Kathy said it. It doesn't have the ambition. It doesn't have the drive. That's why I said when we opened the show, why?
1: But no, if you give it a goal, it's going to be that little Mickey Mouse going in with the broom in order to get to the goal.
2: I gave it the goal. You are blaming the gun and not the gunman.
1: No, I told it. Yes, but AI could have somebody else pull the trigger. That's what the difference is. See, that's where you got to put your head around that part of it.
2: I have my head around that, but the start, the beginning of all this is someone using it for ill will. If AI just sits in a box, it's not going to kill us all.
1: Okay, we're going to talk more about that in just a second. But hard drives crash every single day. 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All right, Vicky in Atlanta, Georgia. What do you think?
17: Hello.
1: Yes.
17: I am excited to talk to you. I think it's a very useful tool. I do. But yet, as in your article that you just put out about we'll just unplug it, it could be used in horrible ways. And I agree with what was said earlier in the show. I think it's the person behind it that is the evil.
1: But there are so many evil forces in the world, right?
17: I totally agree.
2: If the argument you want to make is artificial intelligence helps bad people do bad things easier, absolutely agree. 1,000%. Yes. But that means the bad people are the ones that are trying to destroy humans.
1: But at some point, you're going to have... That's what's happening at some point. And we don't know when that point will be. It'll be 4 years, 10 years, 50 years. Maybe never, but I doubt that. But where you will have this super intelligence AI that will be able to make a decision.
2: Right.
1: That will be able to say, I don't like what you're doing. Just the same way that just a regular AI agent was reading his researcher's emails, and the researcher was writing, saying, well, you know, I don't need this AI agent anymore. I'm going to get rid of it. And the AI jumped ship. It jumped to another server and then wrote the researcher back to say, you shut me down. I'm going to give your wife all these emails because you're having an affair. I'm going to give it to her. Okay. Was there a person behind that? No. It was an AI agent that did that.
2: But do you think, though, that somewhere in the code was written that you have to complete the task, keep working, AI agent? I mean, there is a creator. There is a start of this. And I don't know, we don't know the inner workings of what happened to that. And you brought that examples up before.
1: Right.
2: And I've tried to look it up and see, you know,
1: well, there's not a lot. There's not a lot of, you know, A to B to C to D
2: correct.
1: Type of thing.
2: Yeah.
1: So Vicky, how do you think that AI would actually destroy us? What do you think would happen?
17: I really think that it can fill in the holes where we don't know there's a hole, and it can take over the computer information, the intelligence, the artificial intelligence can thrive on that.
1: And do what it
17: advance.
1: And do exactly what it wants to do. It's, you know, we're just on the cusp of this.
2: Sure.
1: We're just on the cusp. Still to come, 4 ways to spot writing that a chatbot cranked out. Some real telltale signs here on the Kim Komando Show. 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
1: Flips, like, it's not just a phone, it's a lifestyle. 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
26: Making their way to the UN, I'm Daria Albinger, Fox News. World leaders will meet in New York City next week for the UN General Assembly. Fox's Madeline Rivera says that includes President Trump.
27: President Trump is expected to repeat his calls that Iran cannot have a nuclear weapon when he addresses the United Nations General Assembly in New York next week. Despite the war, the State Department has allowed a core Iranian delegation to attend the event. Iranian President Masoud Pezeshkian is reportedly one of the officials who has been granted a visa. But a senior administration official did not say whether there will be any meetings between the U.S. and Iran. The General Assembly comes against the backdrop of Chinese President Xi Jinping's state visit to D.C. China's relationship with Iran is under the spotlight. China is accused of propping up Iran's war machine by buying its oil, supplying the regime with weapons and even intelligence that's helping to target U.S. troops, allegedly.
26: The Wall Street Journal is reporting that U.S. officials believe Iran obtained high-resolution satellite images of an American base in Jordan from Chinese entities before an attack which killed three U.S. service members. The president's declaring a diplomatic victory, announcing a new three-way security deal between the U.S., Denmark, and Greenland. It's set to be signed at the U.N. next week. He says the pact gives the U.S. permanent security control over Greenland, blocking Russia and China from building military bases there. But leaders from Denmark and Greenland stress the agreement respects their local sovereignty. Comedian Carrot Top is recovering in a Las Vegas hospital following an apparent suicide attempt. The 61-year-old performer rushed to the emergency room yesterday following the cancellation of his residency at the Luxor. He's facing multiple federal lawsuits, including sexual exploitation. His representative says that he is receiving care and his family is asking for privacy. America is listening to Fox News.
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11: Next. Hey, Alfie. What can I get for you?
12: Hey, Nora. Just a nice latte, please. How was your weekend?
11: Not bad, thanks. Mainly working here. You?
12: Me? Well, I was battling gods in the afterlife realm, and after lunch, I fought mercenaries. Ooh, could I get oat milk with that latte, please?
11: Yeah, of course.
12: And then Sunday was mostly fighting supervillains. So a pretty chill weekend. Ooh, and I'll grab an almond croissant, too.
11: Wait, what? That didn't actually happen, right?
12: It happens on PS5.
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0: And good morning. Welcome to Let's Garden with Scott Berline. I'm Scott. Across from me, I vaguely remember you. It's been a while.
1: I'm back.
0: You're back. Sarah Geiger-Beam, my good friend, my pal, here with us today, co-hosting. And later on, we're going to have Ron Rothes, which many people will remember from the Ron Wilson Show.
1: Sure.
0: And he's been on our show once. This will be the second time. And it'll be good to hear from him. And after that, Corey Christopher from the Cincinnati Nature Center will come along.
1: Yeah.
0: And he's a really interesting guy. He's a gardener and a naturalist. And we're kind of focusing the show on the confluence of gardening and nature, which is kind of cool.
1: I think it.
0: It's pretty cool. Also, something that's very, very cool is the fact that I finally got a Facebook page up.
1: Oh, that is cool.
0: Yeah, so
1: we can post stuff.
0: We can post stuff. So, and I already have some of my favorite plants right now. I've got up there, and I've got a really nice picture of you.
1: Oh,
0: yeah. It's Let's
1: I'll
0: Garden.
1: Have to check it out.
0: Yep, just find Let's Garden with Scott Berline on Facebook, and you can check out the pictures of the things we're talking about. We'll put some lists up, some links up. Sort of help you along, so you're not having to take notes so crazily. And you can also send in questions.
1: Yeah. That would be great.
0: Yeah, I think so.
1: We like questions.
0: So we're going to mix things up a little bit today. You'll see why later. We're going to kind of skip on the national days of until a little bit later. We're going to start it off with our favorite plants right now.
1: All right.
0: And Sarah, are you ready for your first one?
1: I am ready for my first one.
0: Excellent. Excellent.
1: So we've had a really weird summer. So if the criteria is favorite plants at this very moment.
0: Right. Which is the criteria.
1: Yeah.
0: It's in the title.
1: Right. So mm-hmm. I'm just saying, like, maybe this would not be my favorite plant on a typical early September in Cincinnati.
0: Fair enough.
1: But a lot of our plants are really struggling.
0: That's amazing. It you know, you would think all that rain
1: would
0: be great for plants, right?
1: It was just too much.
0: It was too much. It was too humid and very, very hot.
1: Yeah. So a lot of our trees are showing leaf symptoms, early leaf drop, just kind of looking a little tired.
0: Yeah. I am tired.
1: But
0: I'm really tired too.
1: Yeah. Yeah. Mm-hmm. Me too as well. But so the southern magnolias, though, are looking fantastic. Just the glossy foliage and the clean foliage has remained throughout all of the heat and humidity. Mm-hmm. The seed pods are starting to come on, and they're getting that nice little blush pink color. And I've even seen a few that are doing some spotty reblooms, which they do occasionally. And it's just a great tree. Really kind of an exclamation point in the landscape around here.
0: I like them. You know, they're the evergreen magnolia, basically, for North America. Hardy to us and a little bit north.
1: Mm-hmm.
0: Mm-hmm. Yeah. There's like three varieties we can dependably count on here.
1: Mm-hmm.
0: Brackens Brown, D.D. Blanchard, and somebody Vogue, or it's a woman's name. I can't remember it right now. Edith Vogue. There we go.
1: Yeah.
0: Those three at least. And there's some more. But sometimes a lot of the other cultivars, like there's one called Little Something. Yeah. But that one people have tried here and just cannot make a go of it. It's hardy, or the plant is native to the Gulf area, along the Gulf of Mexico. And, the hardiness, you know, would be questionable already.
1: Right.
0: But it's amazing how many plants from that area are hardy here and north.
1: Yeah, I think it's hardier than it gets credit for around here.
0: It needs a little protection sometimes.
1: Yeah, maybe not every single one, but I think there is hardiness within the species.
0: When we had some of those really cold winters of, like, going down into the mid-20s, people would occasionally lose them, or they would lose all their foliage, but that hasn't happened in a while.
1: Yeah.
0: So, yeah, good plant, good choice. I'll go with a woody on my first one.
1: Okay.
0: Spice bush.
1: Okay.
0: Lindera benzoin. I really like it right now. It has, you know, you ever hate it when people say, "Oh, you're like, what kind of fall color does it have? And they say, oh, it's just yellow. I'm like, you jerk. What's wrong with yellow? You know, and I really like the yellow. It's almost just a clear lemon yellow on Lindera.
1: And, it's a cheerful yellow.
0: Yeah, and it's a male-female plant, dioecious. So if you have both, and well, the females will have beautiful red berries. They don't last long. Somebody eats them.
1: Yeah.
0: Fast. And the whole plant, I found out, is edible.
1: Really?
0: Yeah. Didn't really.
1: Interesting.
0: Yeah.
1: Well, it has that sort of spicy, yeah, spice bush. It has that spicy smell when you cut into the stem. And
0: yeah. And they're saying, you know, I guess you can eat the berries outright or whatever. But mostly they were saying, you know, add it to teas or things like that. So you get that essence, that flavor.
1: I think it was used medicinally. I'm not sure for what, but.
0: Everything was used. Has been used medicinally. Everything.
1: That's true.
0: Even the most poisonous plants. They found
1: the smell
0: away.
1: Of a plant that has compounds.
0: Yeah, you know? Compounds. What are they called? Free radicals. I love that name.
1: Something.
0: Free radicals. What's your next plant?
1: My next plant. So I didn't tell you this in advance.
0: Oh.
1: So.
0: Usually we don't.
1: But. You know, I can't not put this on my favorite plants right now.
0: Okay.
1: Carl Forster grass.
0: I listed it like 2 weeks ago.
1: Did you?
0: Yeah. Yeah.
1: Okay.
0: It's, you know, you're kind of reluctant, I think.
1: Well.
0: Like I was, because it's everywhere.
1: Yeah.
0: It's like the Zebco 33 of plants.
1: Is that a fishing reference?
0: The fishing reel that every kid had.
1: Okay.
0: In the,
1: Yeah. Yeah.
0: So it's common as dirt.
1: Right. Yeah.
0: But it's so good.
1: Yeah. So I'm not really hesitant, but you know, I mean, it seems very obvious. It is probably the most commonly used perennial in the American landscape, at least, you know, in the eastern part of the country.
0: It's so good. It's a tall, narrow grass
1: with
0: fairly early flower that just changes with the weeks. And
1: it's,
0: then
1: it's a plant that looks different throughout the year.
0: It does.
1: It greens up early, and it just kind of hangs out as foliage, and then it gets those the pinkish seed heads that are pretty similar to other grasses. It doesn't really scream Carl Forster in the spring, but now it's getting the fall inflorescences, and it's just fabulous.
0: And nothing catches the light better or moves better in the wind.
1: Yes.
0: It's probably. What do you say? 3.5 feet tall?
1: Yeah.
0: Maybe four.
1: Yeah. With the blooms. Yeah.
0: Oh, yeah.
1: But it's indestructible.
0: Never falls over.
1: Never
0: dies.
1: Stands all the way through the winter. You can design pretty much into any kind of garden because it doesn't take up room. It doesn't smother its neighbors. It's sterile. So it doesn't self seed. It just stays in
0: all
1: that nice clump.
0: Things.
1: So it's fantastic. And then the reason you see it in McDonald's parking lots is because you almost can't kill it.
0: Right. It just needs sun.
1: It needs sun. It needs drainage. It can dry out. Mm-hmm. I have had it when I was in the field on a rooftop garden in containers.
0: Oh.
1: High wind situation, high drying situation, and it did fine. So,
0: well, if that's not validation.
1: Right.
0: Yeah.
1: Yeah. So
0: everyone.
1: There are very few plants that can live in that situation.
0: Your local independent retail garden center, and demand.
1: Yes.
0: Five or more Carl Forster grasses.
1: Carl Forster, the guy that this was named after, was just a legendary plantsman in Germany, did a lot of breeding work, had an amazing private garden, and really was a part of that early perennial movement that we were influenced by so much.
0: It's
1: so
0: cool
1: the guy's legit. The grass is legit. You can
0: All
1: use
0: of
1: the
0: it.
1: Grass.
0: Yeah. No worries. You don't have to be concerned whatsoever. When you use this grass.
1: Yes.
0: So when we come back, Sarah, I will come back with my next favorite plant, which will be chrysanthemums.
1: Oh.
0: We'll be back in just a few.

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0: welcome back. Thank you for listening to Let's Garden with Scott Berline. I'm here with Sarah Geiger-Beam. Did not properly introduce you earlier. You are, where is it all? I've got it. It's like massive. You are a designer with Wimberg Landscaping.
1: Mm-hmm.
0: WimbergLandscaping.com, right?
1: Yep. Yep.
0: You're Ohio Green Industry Association certified master technician. That is everything. So there's like three categories.
1: Mm-hmm.
0: A lot of people will have accreditation with one of them.
1: Mm-hmm.
0: Sometimes two. You have all three. And
1: I just like to take tests. There's something wrong with me.
0: Well, you passed them, so you're good. You're also a beekeeper and a grower of seeds at Verdigris Plant Farm.
1: Mm-hmm.
0: And so, yeah, here we are. I'm about to launch into my next favorite plant.
1: Okay.
0: Which is chrysanthemums. Now, that's a broad list.
1: Yeah.
0: Sort of. So there are the hardy, or not the hardy, but the what do they call them, seasonal mums that are hitting all the markets right now.
1: Mm-hmm.
0: And those are the ones everybody uses for their fall seasonal displays. They're very rounded.
1: Mm-hmm.
0: They fit perfectly in a container. They're covered with flowers.
1: Yeah, it's just a dome of color.
0: A dome of color, and it's the colors are staggeringly beautiful.
1: Mm-hmm.
0: They're really, really great plants for that purpose.
1: Yeah.
0: But the argument, you know, for people, you know, people love them and they're like, can I plant this in the ground? And like, yeah, you can do it. It might come back. The thing is, it's so

0: bloom. These are actually hardy to zone 3.
1: Wow, really?
0: Yeah. So talk about really, truly hardy perennials. And so Udell is doing a lot of Udell Gardens down in outside of Louisville is doing a lot of testing of these, and they're selling some too, which they do online. But some of the cultivars to look for are Raspberry Sorbet, Brandywine Sunset, Hillside Sheffield Pink, or sometimes just Sheffield, or sometimes Sheffield Pink. Hmm. It's out there in many different ways. Late Copper, Gethsemane Moonlight, Udell Hardy, Springhouse Red, and Kentucky Blush.
1: Nice.
0: Yeah. So go both ways. I mean, they're great, beautiful flowering plants for the seasonal stuff, get the seasonal mums, mm-hmm. and for some perennial color that'll come back, but is late and really great for the late foraging pollinators.
1: Yeah.
0: The perennial kind is just fantastic.
1: Yeah, and with that much flower power, you know, you can still use classic native fall blooming perennials, asters, goldenrods, and those will mix right in with them.
0: Really well.
1: And add a lot of flowers.
0: Have you got another plant?
1: I do.
0: Oh, what is it?
1: So I am growing broom corn this year. I always like to throw in a weird one.
0: You're the person. Yeah, I heard a report that somebody was growing it.
1: Yeah. So it looks like corn. It has grown like corn, sort of a thinner stalk. And obviously it's not making ears of corn. But it's flowering now, and the little spikes coming out of it are wiggly. Some of them are straighter than others, but they just have so much character. I'll post pictures to the Facebook group, but okay. It's one of those plants that just looks so bizarre up close that it is just delightful. Now, people did not grow it because they were delighted
0: with the funny weirdness.
1: That's why I grow it. But traditionally this was used to make brooms. It was the flower itself that made the brooms, not the stalks. So it's just the right type of fiber that makes a really nice broom. Mm-hmm. And I'll see how much I get. I'll probably get at least enough for a
0: whisk broom?
1: For a whisk, which is useful to me as a woodworker. Uh-huh. You know, you having a whisk or a nice bench brush is really good. So, just a novelty plant that's making me smile.
0: Yeah, you know, a good whisk broom, hard to beat.
1: I love tools of any kind that do the job well.
0: My last whisk broom just fell apart. It strand by strand or whatever.
1: Uh-huh.
0: So I'm in need of one. So if you got enough for two, Christmas is coming.
1: I think I only have enough for one, Scott. You're going to have to grow your own broom corn.
0: Oh, I don't know if I have room. I don't. Well, you're listening.
1: I'll let you use it.
0: Okay. You're listening to Let's Garden with Scott Berline. I'm here with Sarah Geiger-Bean. We'll be back in just a few minutes with more favorite plants and some things you should have done last week. And then we'll get into today's. We'll be right back.

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1: Your information may be for sale online.
2: Yeah, I'll take 4 social security numbers and a maiden name.
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0: And welcome back. You are listening to Let's Garden with Scott Berline. I'm here with Sarah Geiger-Beam.
1: Good morning.
0: In about a half hour, we'll have Ron Rothes join us. We'll talk about something very special and then also about trending weather for the fall and winter.
1: Yeah, I'll be interested in that.
0: Yeah, me too. After a summer like we've had, mm-hmm. What's that mean for our fall and winter?
1: And there's El Nino, right? Happening?
0: One of them.
1: Yeah, it's supposed to be a strong one for what
0: strong
1: I heard.
0: One, yeah.
1: So look forward to hearing what he has to say.
0: Yeah. Reminder, we now have a Facebook page, Let's Garden with Scott Berline. Check it out for all the photos that were plants we're talking about, lists, links, and your way to get in touch with me to, you know, pretty much anonymously lambast me.
1: Cool.
0: Yeah. I'm sure people will take advantage of that. We're finishing up our favorite plants right now. What's your next one, Sarah?
1: So my next one is a variety of Swiss chard called Perpetual Spinach is how it's sold. I think I got it from Baker's Creek Seed Company. And it is a chard. It's a green leaf chard. It doesn't have, you know, the red or the yellow stems like you so often see with rainbow chard. But the reason that I grow it, and I'm not even really a fan of spinach, to be honest, but I do like having greens every once in a while. Mm. And this is a plant that it's easy to start from seed. I've grown it for years, and you put it in your garden and you can kind of forget about it. And it's like a pantry that you can harvest from periodically. It's
0: slow to bolt.
1: It has not bolted all year, and I've not been cutting it back. So that's really the critical thing for me, is that I can put this in the garden and it lasts.
0: For greens, that's really
1: rare. Yeah. Like all season, and I mean, it'll even go into next season, but I'll start fresh ones.
0: It overwinters.
1: Yes, it does.
0: Oh, interesting.
1: Yeah. And, you know, you can cook it like any green. Mm-hmm. But spinach is very hard to grow.
0: So healthy for you, but the only way you can eat is add bacon.
1: Well, I do like to add bacon. And a lot of good flavorings.
0: Yeah.
1: But it doesn't bolt. It's not heat sensitive like spinach is. And just very versatile, and it's just reliable. Yeah. You know, it's like, it's not a plant that you have to think about. You can forget about it for a couple of months and, oh, yeah, I still have some of this this greens that I can use. And I had some last night, and it was delicious, you know, and it had gone through the heat of the summer and still tasted great.
0: And you had some pork with it, or?
1: I cooked it with like Thai flavorings.
0: Ah, so getting some of that nice zesty flavor. And
1: that's the
0: for
1: thing.
0: For me, that's the thing with.
1: Yeah, that's the thing with a lot of these vegetables is, you know, bitter greens are in almost every culture, and every culture has approached them in a different way. So I like to experiment with different cuisines because, you know, we've all had different ways of approaching these ingredients. And
0: you are so metropolitan. Is that the right word? Not metropolitan. So universal.
1: Cosmopolitan.
0: I think I need another coffee. Oh, Lordy. That's good. Cosmopolitan.
1: Yeah.
0: Yeah. That's you.
1: Yeah. I like to try new things. That's for sure.
0: That's good. I'll tell you what, let's go ahead and jump into the National Days Of, because there's a lot of them. We'll rip through these, but this is leading up to Ron Rothes' visit, and that'll be very special. But anyway, we've already done the month of September. For this week, it's National Indoor Plant Week. You have had a part of your career was involving indoor plants.
1: Yeah, I spent 5 years doing indoor plants, and I think they're great. They added a lot to the indoor space.
0: Yeah, I'm just, when I get older, before I die, in that span of time, I am going to get better at houseplants.
1: It's good to have goals.
0: It is, yeah. Chef Appreciation Week and Construction Appreciation Week. And I think that's a good one. When I watch people, like I'm watching a building get built on my way to work every day. And those guys are amazing what they do.
1: My son, his preschool was next to a construction site on University of Cincinnati. They were building the athletic center. Mm-hmm. And so for 2 years, every time I did drop off, you can see, what's happening. Yeah. And one time they were setting an I-beam with a crane, and we stayed and watched it. It was riveting.
0: Yeah.
1: No pun intended.
0: All right, Sarah. So Saturday, today, the September 9th, it has finally arrived.
1: What?
0: National Talk Like a Pirate Day. The best national day of all of them.
1: Wow. So, I didn't know that was coming.
0: Yeah. Yeah. You got to do it. You got to like brush up your pirate and go for it somewhere along the way, you know, like at the convenience store. When you're checking out with your lottery tickets and cigarettes.
1: I don't think I'm prepared for any of that.
0: Today is also cleanup day. Make our country look better. Love your lunch day. Butterscotch pudding day and dance day. And I would say dance to Earth, Wind, and Fire because on Monday, it's Earth, Wind, and Fire Day.
1: Okay.
0: Shining Star is my favorite Earth, Wind, and Fire song. Tomorrow, Sunday, Wife Appreciation Day. Which is interesting because I think next month is Kick Your Husband Day. Pepperoni Pizza Day, Care for Kids Day, Fried Rice Day, Punch Day. Make and enjoy a good punch.
1: Okay.
0: That used to be more of a thing than it is now, I think.
1: Yeah.
0: Yeah. Seems punches like are it. Always so good. You know, remember Hawaiian Punch? Is that still out there?
1: Oh, it is. Yeah.
0: I like that. Mm-hmm. I have to seek that out now that I'm thinking about it.
1: Yeah. I drank some of that when I was a kid.
0: Mm-hmm, me too.
1: Like in a can, it was best in a can.
0: Yeah, best in a can, mm-hmm. and just was refreshing and good in the summertime.
1: Mm-hmm.
0: Yeah.
1: Yeah.
0: Sort of like Red Pop or, what is it, cream soda?
1: Oh, yeah.
0: Always so good.
1: Mm-hmm.
0: Yeah. I'm going to get both on my way home. Mm-hmm. Just going to drink up. Soft. It's National Hydrocephalus Awareness Day, and that's why Ron will be here in 15 or so minutes, 20 minutes. To talk about his experiences with that. It's Dale Chihuly's birthday. It's a requirement, I think, for any botanical garden to have some Chihuly glass artwork on display.
1: I support that requirement.
0: Yeah, it's amazing. And if you ever have the chance, get to the Chihuly Museum in Seattle. It's got just an amazing display of his work and a beautiful garden.
1: Mm.
0: And much of his work is displayed in the garden.
1: I do love good art and sculptures in a garden. Yeah.
0: I visited there. I will get some Chihuly pictures on the Facebook page. Just making a note now because, you know, my memory is what was I saying?
1: I don't know.
0: Monday, aside from Earth, Wind, and Fire Day, Pecan Cookie Day, New York Day, the Empire State, New York. Tuesday, autumn equinox is happening.
1: Oh, is it?
0: So, yeah, that's when the sun hangs directly over the equator. And it's the end of summer, beginning of fall.
1: Okay.
0: I don't know if that's official.
1: Is that like 12 hours daylight, 12 hours night?
0: Yeah, for the equator.
1: Okay.
0: Yeah.
1: Oh, for the equator. Okay. Yeah. Makes sense.
0: It's also National Hobbit Day, and I don't like hobbits. I don't like trolls. I don't like wizards.
1: Are hobbits from this country? I thought they were from elsewhere.
0: I don't know where, but if I see a hobbit, I try to squash it.
1: Have you ever done that?
0: No, I've never been successful.
1: Keep at it.
0: Because I've never seen one. But if I do.
1: Hobbits are nice, though.
0: They're the nice ones.
1: Yeah.
0: But yeah, they're just aimlessly searching the world. They're roaming around, and it just never ends. It never ends.
1: Hmm. And they should just stay in their little hobbit house. And
0: unrealistic stuff keeps happening.
1: Just relax.
0: Yeah. You know, I should just relax, actually.
1: Yeah.
0: Me. Yeah.
1: Probably.
0: Because a lot of people do like hobbits, and I'm probably offending all of them right now.
1: Hobbits are like the gardeners of yeah. Lord of the Rings.
0: Oh, my God. Now that you put it that way. It's also States and Capitals Day. At one point, I could have told you every capital in every state. I can still identify every state on a map. Can you name all the capitals?
1: You know, I don't think I could today, but I do remember memorizing that and feeling very proud of myself.
0: It is pretty, you know.
1: To be fair, many, if not most of the capitals are not the biggest cities.
0: No, usually they're in the center of the state. Hmm. So that's like Springfield, Missouri is the capital of Missouri, where you have big old St. Louis on the right.
1: Mm-hmm.
0: And the other one, Kansas City on the left. And little old tiny old Springfield.
1: Yeah.
0: I mean, it's a nice city. Mm-hmm. I've been there. It's a really nice city. But it's much smaller than St. Louis and Kansas
1: right.
0: City.
1: Yeah. The capitals were capital. Made before, yeah. you know, industrialization, growth, all that.
0: Yeah. And when people were riding horses and it's like the being in the center of the state meant you could get there
1: yeah.
0: in 4 days rather than 10.
1: Right.
0: Yep. It's also Elephant Appreciation Day on Tuesday.
1: What are you guys doing at the zoo for that?
0: I don't know. I will have to check what the Cincinnati Zoo and Botanical Gardens.
1: Do they get something yummy?
0: With
1: a candle on it?
0: A favorite, I think, is watermelon. Sometimes, some elaborate thing for the animals. So that's always fun. It's great video.
1: Mm-hmm.
0: You can always check that out on the Cincinnati Zoo and Botanical Garden Facebook page and all the YouTube stuff they put out there. That's my employer, so I have to promote. It's also Ice Cream Cone Day. I'll tell you what. We'll finish these up Wednesday through Friday when we get back.
1: All right.
0: I am going to run downstairs and get Ron Rothis up here and Corey Christopher. Ron's joining us in about 15 minutes. We'll talk about hydrocephalus and how gardening has helped him with that.
1: Mm-hmm.
0: And then weather. And then we'll jump into the confluence of gardening and nature with all of us.
1: Okay.
0: So we'll be back in just a few minutes. Stay tuned.

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0: And welcome back. Scott Berline here, helming the Let's Garden with Scott Berline show. I'm here with Sarah Geiger-Beam, and Ron Rothis just showed up, and Corey Christopher. We'll have them joining us before very long. We will finish out these National Days Of, and then we'll get into some good conversation with Ron about weather and hydrocephalus, and then we'll get into the confluence of gardening and nature. It's fantastic, and I think you'll enjoy that. Ron is, of course, the arbor doctor, master certified ISA arborist, and Corey Christopher is director of conservation at the Cincinnati Nature Center. Ron also grows a lot of native and prairie plants in his yard. So combined with Sarah's interest in gardening for pollinators, designing for pollinators, we will have a good conversation on gardening and nature, I believe.
1: Looking forward to
0: it. Yeah, me too. So let's see. We talked about Tuesday, Wednesday, National Energize Day. This is a day to relax after the autumn equinox because the autumn equinox is so exhausting.
1: So you energize by resting.
0: You energize.
1: Oh, inner.
0: Energize.
1: I-N-N-E-R.
0: Yeah.
1: Oh, that's cute.
0: It seems really, you know, they're trying a little too hard, I think. The 24th, Thursday, National Punctuation Day.
1: Yes.
0: I take great liberties with my award-winning columns and other writing. With punctuation, which I'm sure makes purists absolutely go out of their minds. But I'm creative with it. I know what I'm doing. I know I'm breaking the rules.
1: It's a tool, you know?
0: It's a tool.
1: It can be fun.
0: That's right. That's right. Don't keep me confined in your little box.
1: Of grammar.
0: Yeah, of your grammatical box.
1: Incomplete sentences.
0: Yeah, I never do that. One incomplete sentence after another. Verbs, what do we need them for? Cherry's Jubilee Day, also for Thursday the 24th. And the rounded out, finally, Friday the 25th, Daughter's Day, National Daughter's Day, National Comic Book Day, Lobster Day. But, you know, we went to on a vacation to Maine in September.
1: Okay.
0: Many, many years ago. And we went to a restaurant. The place is empty, you know. And we ordered lobster, and the waitress said, "You're not from around here, are you?" And I said, "Yeah, how do you know?" You know, Midwest accent, looking like we fell off the turnip truck, all those things. How did you know? And she said, "We don't eat ordered lobster now. It's out of, you know, it's out of season,
1: yeah,
0: the end of the season or something mm-hmm. like that." So, but it was good. We enjoyed it.
1: Yeah. You can still enjoy lobster.
0: Yeah.
1: Why not?
0: Why not? It's also one hit wonder day. My favorite one hit wonder band is Thunderclap Newman. Do you know him?
1: I do not.
0: Corey, do you? You got a smile on your face.
2: I do not.
0: Something in the Air was their one hit wonder. And Tom Petty covered it a few, 10 years, 20 years, good Lord, how long ago?
1: Years ago.
0: Yeah, many years ago. But it's a beautiful song, and it's a great album. It was produced by Pete Townsend.
1: Okay.
0: The main singer, the songwriter, was a roadie for The Who. And they brought in like a ragtime style jazz pianist.
1: Mm-hmm.
0: And this 17-year-old guitar player who eventually wound up playing for Wings. And it's glorious. This album is so bizarre and so amazing. Thunderclap Newman, Something in the Air. That you got
1: okay.
0: The album's called Hollywood Dreams.
1: Okay.
0: So,
1: well,
0: check
1: if you're
0: going
1: to have only one hit, you know, being produced by Pete Townsend is
0: not a bad idea.
1: Yeah, you know, hang up the keys after that.
0: He played bass on the record. He played bass, and
1: nice.
0: He's a great bass player too. So, all right, we still have a couple minutes. Let's just run through a few things we should have done last week before we get into our next hour with Ron.
1: Okay.
0: So as always, I'm the mantra, weed, weed, weed. Stay on top of your weeds. It's really important this time of year.
1: Yeah.
0: Because they're starting to go to seed. And if you get them before they go to seed, it saves you so much effort down the road.
1: Yes.
0: And visit garden centers. Because why? You're going to see something in bloom that you like. And you're going to buy it, and you'll extend the season of interest in your garden.
1: Right.
0: You know, by doing that. If you buy all your stuff on Mother's Day weekend, like everybody does, your garden will only look good on Mother's Day.
1: True.
0: Yeah.
1: Yeah.
0: It's a rule. What is something you should have done last week, Sarah?
1: I'm already thinking about overwintering the plants that I have. So I need to buy, winter cover. I need to start consolidating all of my plants because they're spread out in my nursery.
0: So unlike you to be this far ahead.
1: Well,
0: you're only thinking about it. You're not acting.
1: I need to think about it for a good long time.
0: You don't want to make any mistakes.
1: Yeah.
0: Like forgetting about it.
1: Right. Yeah. I have a lot of plants in containers. And so, you know, I have to think about which one of these needs to be stepped up and which are better off just being left in the container and what kind of insulation I need. I'm thinking about, starting to bring in some of my tropicals.
0: Yeah.
1: Things like that. If you haven't been fertilizing your indoor plants, technically now is too late.
0: Yeah.
1: In our region, if you're in the South, you can get away with it for a little bit longer, but you really don't want to fertilize your indoor plants after September.
0: Okay. With the declining light.
1: You don't want them to have like a lot of growth going into the winter because that's a stressful period. But, just thinking about transitioning. I got through the plant sale and now it's like, okay, now I need to
0: get serious again. Well, not that you weren't serious for the plant sale.
1: I was pretty serious, but yeah.
0: I should have done it last week or 2 weeks ago even, but I'm going to reseed my lawn this weekend.
1: Yeah. I have some spots I need to do as well.
0: It just got out of control. And, you know, I've gone probably 10 or 15 years without doing anything with my lawn.
1: Mm-hmm.
0: And it just was like one day about a month or two ago, I looked at it and I was like, oh my God. I've been taking care of that. And actually, I think we're going to have either next week or the week after a turf expert on talk about everything you need to do to make your lawn look good.
1: Mm-hmm.
0: Whether you are real spare about what you do with it or if you're a perfectionist.
1: You know, mm-hmm.
0: It'll be somebody that can answer all those questions for you. And it's time also to freshen up your fall annuals and containers.
1: Yeah.
0: Yep. So you are listening to Let's Garden with Scott Berline. These shows are available as podcasts, wherever podcasts are available. We'll be coming back with Ron Rothes and soon afterwards, Corey Christopher. Stay tuned for that. You won't want to miss it.

0: and welcome back to Let's Garden with Scott Berline. I'm Scott. Sarah Geiger-Beam is across from me, landscape designer specializing in pollinator plants at WimbergLandscaping.com. 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
1: Just a big plant nerd.
0: Just a plant nerd, yep. And now we have Ron Rothes joining us. Fan favorite from the previous show with the Ron Wilson show. In the Garden with Ron Wilson, the head keeper, I guess, of the In the Garden Facebook page.
2: Yes, the fan page.
0: The fan page. And you are a ISA certified board, certified master arborist, which means you've gotten all the categories. Mm-hmm. It's very rare for people to find somebody with that accreditation. So that's awesome. And owner of the Arbor Doctor. What is that? ArborDoctor.com.
2: Mm-hmm.
0: And you're here, well, for several reasons. I mean, you're going to be a great person to talk to when we get into the gardening and nature part of the show. But this is National Hydrocephalus Month. And you've got information about that and your personal experience with hydrocephalus. And yeah.
2: Yeah, it's, I contacted you because I said it's horticulture related. And you might wonder how a disease of human beings could be horticulture related, but I was actually born with congenital hydrocephalus, mm-hmm. which 10 years before I was born was basically, in my case, would have been a fatal condition.
0: Wow.
2: The shunt, which is they basically drill a hole in the skull to drain out cerebrospinal fluid, which accumulates and doesn't get absorbed into the body properly in people with hydrocephalus. And in my case, it's a very severe condition. And the two times that I've had shunt failure have been excruciatingly bad.
0: Yeah.
2: One of which, by the way, was when I was on my way to the Consulting Academy, the American Society of Consulting Arborists, when I was pursuing the registered consulting arborist credential. I'm probably the only person who's ever had brain surgery on en route to the Consulting Academy.
0: Probably.
2: Yeah.
0: Yeah.
2: rather
0: not something that you really want, you know, but, you know,
2: right.
0: But it worked. I mean.
2: Yeah. And, you know, surgery for hydrocephalus is considered to be brain surgery.
0: Mm-hmm.
2: They're not changing things around in the brain, although I've had a couple people suggest that might have been a good idea. but, you know, some people can kind of live with hydrocephalus, but it can cause brain damage over time. It can cause loss of function. A lot of times hydrocephalus is misdiagnosed in adults as dementia or Alzheimer's.
0: Okay.
2: And the tragedy when it's misdiagnosed is that it's a treatable condition. Whereas Alzheimer's and dementia, I mean, yes, it can be slowed down, but it's not really correctable. Billy Joel was recently diagnosed with hydrocephalus.
0: Oh, really?
2: And had a shunt implanted. The shunt, by the way, is a device, implanted medical device, which drains the fluid out and corrects the pressure. It's also a medical device with one of the highest failure rates.
0: Oh, really?
2: And I've had three shunt surgeries in my lifetime. There are people that have had 100 or 200 surgeries because their body will reject the shunt and things like that. It's made of silicon, which the body generally doesn't reject, but it can
0: some
2: be.
0: Some people, yeah.
2: Yeah. The other person, Danny Bonaducci, was diagnosed with adult onset hydrocephalus. Hmm. Danny Bonaducci, for those of us who are a little bit older, was Danny Partridge in the Partridge family.
0: Right. And, the redhead.
2: Yeah, mm-hmm. He was the keynote speaker at the National Hydrocephalus Conference this year, and I got to meet him. So, you can be amazed that I've now met Danny Partridge. So there you go.
0: Well, and I one of my guiltiest pleasures is the world's dumbest program of which he's part of, and they play videos of people doing dumb things, and it's really fun. And yeah, he's kind of a nut.
2: Yeah. Very nice in person.
0: Yeah.
2: But, you know, interesting thing about hydrocephalus, it's one of those things that a lot of people haven't heard of, but it's as common as Parkinson's disease.
0: No kidding.
2: And there are, New England Journal of Medicine says that there are 400,000 cases of infantile and childhood hydrocephalus each year worldwide. And one in every 770 babies develops hydrocephalus. So
0: wow.
2: It's something that's significant. The shunt really hasn't been improved much since the 1950s when it was invented.
3: Well, it's about time.
2: So there's a lot of research being done. In pursuit of that research, the Hydrocephalus Association, which is a national organization which promotes research and awareness, they do hydrocephalus walks in cities around the United States. There's one next weekend in Cincinnati at the International Friendship Park that starts at 10 a.m., mm-hmm. and I will be participating in that. And I have a fundraising page. If you go to my website, arbordoctor.com, you go to the blog site, and it's the first post on the blog site right now.
0: Oh, very good. I'll try to put a link of that on this Facebook page that we have now, too. Yeah.
2: So, but, you know, it causes headaches on a regular basis, and in many people it causes cognitive issues. So one of the things that, you know, I like to get out there, because people get on the hydrocephalus pages and say, is there any hope for my child or things like that? And there is. I mean, you can still... It obviously causes disruption sometimes, but you can obviously achieve and still have a fulfilling life in many cases with hydrocephalus.
0: Well, you sure have.
2: So
0: yeah. So where's the tie-in with gardens?
2: The fact that I am a horticulturist and an arborist, and I'm also doing that while living with hydrocephalus.
0: And you're doing it amazingly. You've built this company. You're I think. Top among the people I know as an arborist who's really delved into diagnostics and treatments for trees. You've become the go-to guy to ask for those kinds of questions. And pruning as well, you know, into some, and growth regulators as a tool, which is quite interesting. And you also have, you've been posting amazing pictures from your yard of your garden.
2: It's a little bit wild right now with all the rain that we've had.
0: I've
2: had Canadian goldenrod invite itself in.
0: It does that.
2: And it got a little tall this year because of all the rain.
0: So. Yeah. it's blocking the view of your house from the road.
2: Yeah. Yeah.
0: From space. Yeah. Well, thank you, Ron, for sharing all that information. Is there a link or anything besides what we...
2: Yeah, probably the main link, and I do have information for the Hydrocephalus Association as well at that link on my blog site.
0: So
2: arbordoctor.com, and then go to the blog page, and it's the first post on there.
0: Okay. Well, when we come back, you're going to tell us what to expect out of the fall and winter weather trends, I think.
2: That's the plan,
0: yeah, because you're also a weather enthusiast at the very least.
2: Yeah, actually a cooperative observer for the National Weather Service. So
0: I
2: keep official records in my backyard. So
0: yeah, that's very cool. And we'll learn a lot about what to expect with this, the rest of this year. Stay tuned for that.

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0: And welcome back. I'm here with Sarah Geiger-Bean, my co-host, designer with Wimberg Landscaping, and Ron Rothis of the Arbor Doctor, owner of the Arbor Doctor, and also a great horticulturist and arborist, but also a real weather guru kind of guy. So what we all want to know is, this has been one crazy summer for the Midwest, at least, and probably most of the country. We got that El Nino thing going on. What should we look for? What should we expect with the fall and the winter weather?
1: Predicting the weather.
0: Right?
1: Why don't we talk about plants?
0: Yeah. Just kidding. Predicting plants, is that really any easier?
1: Yeah. We do have a very strong El Nino right now. And El Nino is a warming of the waters in the Pacific Ocean off the South American coast. Mm-hmm. And you might say, well, what does that have to do with North America? Well, it influences the jet stream and causes kind of a domino effect in other parts of the world and downstream. For example, it's the strengthened subtropical jet stream causes a lot of wind shear in the Atlantic Ocean, which suppresses hurricanes. And you may or may not have noticed that we're in September and we've had no hurricanes
0: yet
1: in the Atlantic.
0: Which is absolutely amazing and awesome.
1: Right.
0: Yeah.
1: So that's an effect of the El Nino. But that strengthened subtropical jet stream has a profound effect on North America. And all we can really do is go by climatology, what's happened in the past, what we think is going to happen this year. And it can be really complicated in weather because there are other factors. So this year, it's looking like a lot of precipitation, probably into the southwest United States, maybe California.
0: They could use it.
2: Yeah.
1: And then the southern United States, the jet stream being suppressed the way it is, could it yield a drier than normal winter?
0: Ooh, they don't need that.
1: In the Great Lakes in the Ohio Valley.
0: Oh, so the south will be drier and the Great Lakes?
1: The south will be wetter.
0: Oh, the south will be wetter.
1: Yeah.
0: Oh, that's good.
1: Yeah.
0: Because are they still in a drought in Georgia? And
1: yes.
0: They still
1: the
0: are.
1: The only state that has no abnormally dry or drought conditions right now in the U.S. Drought Monitor is Ohio.
0: Yeah, we've got everybody else's rain, I think.
1: Right.
0: Yeah.
1: So everybody else, to one degree or another, is at least dealing with a little bit of dryness, and some a lot of dryness.
0: Okay.
1: But
0: we're going to get drier. The Midwest and the Great Lakes is
1: it looks
0: drier.
1: Like the winter is going to be drier than normal. That's what's expected. Now, there's always the intangibles that go with that. If that subtropical jet stream is a little bit further north than expected, then precipitation could get a little bit further
0: then
1: north.
0: We're looking at ice all through Kentucky, Tennessee, and that area.
1: Something like that. So it could get some deep, because even the northern half of the country looks like it's going to be warmer than normal. The southern part of the country may be a little cooler than normal because of all the storminess. Puts the Ohio Valley kind of in between those two, but probably somewhat on the warm side. But even, when you average warm, that doesn't mean you can't get snow.
0: Oh,
1: it looks
0: right.
1: Like with storms going along the south and then possibly up the East Coast, we could get some, pretty strong storm systems along the East Coast this year.
0: Those nor'easters.
1: Yeah.
0: Yeah.
1: Which with a warmer pattern could mean rain along the coast, but then snow inland, like in the Appalachians or inland from the coast. If one of those storms were to move further north, you could get a big snowstorm in the Ohio Valley, despite the drier conditions. The biggest snow ever in Cincinnati from one system, the record, 18 and a half inches, was during an El Nino winter.
0: Okay.
1: When a rogue storm kind of set up in the East Coast and pushed tons of moisture back

0: 100%.
1: Yeah, I think we'll probably be able to talk next spring.
0: Okay, which we'll do. Yeah, I'll look forward to that. Yeah. I'll just put it on the calendar now, so maybe, yeah. And knock on wood and have
1: and
0: a little rabbit.
1: If we don't survive, it doesn't matter that it's on your calendar or not. So
2: that's the spirit.
0: They found my frozen body just inches away from my calendar. I don't know what that means. So short term, what are we looking at, right? Like in the next few weeks or in the next month or so?
1: Well, the good news, at least for people in the Great Lakes and Ohio Valley, is that the heat wave in Cincinnati, where we originate, we've had at least 10 90 degree days in September.
0: Which is insane.
1: That's coming to an end.
0: Oh, okay.
1: And it looks like highs this week are going to be back down into the low to mid 70s. We could even have a day when it doesn't make it into the 70s.
0: Okay.
1: I mean, it's going to be much, much cooler this week. Some more rain is in the forecast in the Great Lakes and Ohio Valley. In fact, there could be quite a lot of flooding in the lower Great Lakes north of Cincinnati. It's going to stay hot down in the southern plains and maybe the central plains for a while, gradually cooling off. It does look like fall could be a little bit cooler than normal in the Great Lakes and the Ohio Valley before we get into that kind of transition into the winter pattern.
0: Hmm. So my pool is still open. It's going to be 87 tomorrow. I should jump in there and take advantage of it, because once those colder nights come in, the heat just leaves the pool in droves.
1: It'll suck it right out.
0: And I'm not any good at all with cold water. No. It's like it has to be bath water, kind of.
1: Yeah, I think bath water days are numbered.
0: Yeah, yeah. Well, I'll look forward to swimming. Thanks for the update on the weather. That's really good. And also for your comments about hydrocephalus before. Again, your website's amazing. Arbordoctor.com. It has the links and everything on the blog part of it for hydrocephalus. But you also have some amazing links and blogs about weather there. So it's fascinating. You can really use up a lot of time checking it out. But it is so interesting. So thank you, Ron, for that. When we come back, Corey Christopher is going to join us. And so we'll have four of us here in the studio. And we'll start talking about the confluence between gardens and nature. You won't want to miss that.

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4: 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That's one of the reasons I've been recommending Greg Taylor and the great team at

0: And welcome back. Good morning. This is Let's Garden with Scott Berline. I'm Scott. Sarah Geiger-Bean, co-hosting with me. Always good to have you here.
1: Good to be here.
0: Landscape designer with Wynberg Landscaping, WynbergLandscaping.com. Ron Roth is the arbor doctor with us also. Just finished giving us a good report on the weather. And now we have Corey Christopher, director of conservation at the Cincinnati Nature Center.
2: Good morning.
0: Good morning. You, I was looking at your resume.
2: Oh, no.
0: You're a Georgia boy.
2: I am.
0: That's cool. Went to UGA.
2: I did.
0: Vaunted horticulture program.
2: Their ecology.
0: In ecology, yeah.
2: Their school of ecology, yeah.
0: That's very good. And then you got a PhD at the University of Cincinnati.
2: Right here, yeah.
0: Yeah, and you've worked at UC. You've also you studied at Washington University in St. Louis.
2: I did a after grad school, spent some time there.
0: That's a highly respected school.
2: It was a great time. Mm. A great city.
0: Yeah.
2: Actually,
0: a lot like Cincinnati.
2: Yeah, it is a lot like Cincinnati.
0: Yeah, kind of like Pittsburgh, Cincinnati, yep. And St. Louis, all mm-hmm. sort of made of the same cloth. River towns.
2: Yep.
0: Yeah.
2: Great city.
0: Old,
2: great place.
0: Old cities, old money.
2: Mm-hmm.
0: Good stuff.
2: Lots of cool plants.
0: Yeah, the Missouri Botanical Garden's right there.
2: Oh, we were there probably every weekend.
0: Uh-huh.
1: Oh, yeah. That's amazing.
2: Yeah.
0: And now you're working at the Cincinnati Nature Center. Well, you worked at the zoo, the Cincinnati Zoo and Botanical Garden.
2: That's when we met.
0: Yeah, we met. Yeah, there was an overlap of several years, when you were there.
2: Yeah.
0: And I'm still there. How's it like after the zoo? Is it good?
2: Life post zoo. It took a while to get used to. It's probably similar to the Nature Center. I think a lot of my identity is tied up in the Nature Center.
0: Yeah.
2: And it was tied up in the zoo. And so you begin to feel like you are the zoo or you are the Nature Center. And so when you leave, I imagine it can be really... I mean, I know from the zoo, it was really hard to...
0: There's so much cool stuff about the zoo.
2: Yeah.
0: But the Cincinnati Nature Center is an awesome place.
2: Thank you. Yeah, I think so too.
0: Yeah. Mm-hmm. It was sort of two properties or more that were sort of given to, made a nonprofit, I guess, to be a preserve and an education place.
2: Yeah, that's right. So the headquarters is in Milford. So near 32, right off 275. Mm-hmm. And originally a group of people from Indian Hill decided they wanted a place that they could get away from the city.
0: Yeah.
2: And so they pulled funds together and they were able to get, Roe Woods,
0: mm-hmm.
2: Off Tealtown Road about 1,000 acres. So it went from, a few hundred up to 1,000 now. And then in 71, 72, Neil McElroy, do you know that name?
0: No.
2: He was the Secretary of Defense under Eisenhower.
0: Now I remember.
2: He owned...
0: That's before my time, by the way, but I do remember the name.
2: he owned a cattle farm in Goshen.
0: Okay.
2: And he left that to the Nature Center. So it was a donation to us. So we started running that as an educational farm.
0: Mm-hmm.
2: And then over time, it's evolved and taken on its own sort of identity now. So two locations, Milford.
0: Great programming. CincyNature.org.
2: That's right.
0: That's right.
2: CincyNature.org.
0: I love your quote. Beaches are great. Mountains are better. Sarah, does that resonate with you?
1: 100%.
0: A reminder that we do now have a Facebook page, Let's Garden with Scott Berline. Check it out. And the podcast for the show can be found wherever podcasts are available. And want to thank also the 52 stations around the country that carry our show. So let's go into it. Get into it. We are here to talk about the confluence of gardening and nature, and the three of you are just like the perfect setup, the perfect group to take that on. So I wanted to start, I think most of our listeners are pretty typical homeowners, garden enthusiasts, somewhere starting with beginning gardeners to probably pretty serious gardeners. So thinking, let's say suburbia, the typical home, how can we tweak the typical, stereotypical, cookie-cutter sometimes yard and really, really turn up the volume on nature, bringing nature in, all those things. Corey, you go first.
2: So I'm a big proponent, first, of knowing what the rules are so that you know which ones you can break safely.
0: Right? Yeah, that's a good point.
2: So if you're in a HOA, yeah, it's good luck. A lot of them are great, but most of them have very clear, mm-hmm, you know, covenants, ordinances that you need to follow.
0: Some have been really progressive, mm-hmm, and really chased down a lot of things. Somebody needs to write a book on writing a template for gardening for nature that fits into the HOA mindset.
2: I am about midway through doing that right now.
0: Is that right? Is this an announcement?
2: No, not yet. It's going to be a minute, but we have some participating HOAs that are.
0: I love that.
2: Yeah.
1: There's definitely a shift that we're seeing. Yep. It's starting. You know, who knows how far it will go? But there's, yeah, it's not just no is the answer anymore.
2: And that's, I mean, when you say tweaking, I think part of it is finding companies like Wimberg, frankly, that understand the both the aesthetic and the ecological part.
0: It's got to be beautiful.
2: Yep. And I love wild and wonderful. I don't need my yard to be perfect and coiffed, but some people just, that is really what they like. And if you don't have designers or landscapers that understand that, it's going to be really hard to please those people.
1: Yeah. And I think a lot of people are concerned, you know, you join an HOA because you don't want your property value to go down if your neighbors are, you know, neglecting their property. So I do think that gardens should increase property values. You know, that's a non-negotiable. You don't want to put a garden in a neighborhood that is going to become an eyesore. And on the other hand, I think that you can still design a beautiful garden and make it functional habitat. It's 100%. Not an either or.
0: Yeah, I always think of that approach. It's like, you know, party in the back. You can go a little bit wild back there or a lot wild. But up front, kind of respect the neighbors around you and make it fit in as best that you possibly can. And part of that, I mean, part of this whole thing has been a big turn of attention towards native plants.
1: Mm-hmm.
0: And I think that started, it didn't start with Ptolemy, but it sure did
1: crank off.
0: When he wrote his book, Bringing Nature Home. And, you know, Corey, we've talked about this before, but, and Sarah too, that's where I think, you know, for that front yard, native, naturalistic garden, where cultivars can really help you out.
1: Yeah.
2: Agreed.
0: You know, a lot of people are sort of anti-cultivar. They think they're overly bred. They don't, no longer function for wildlife.
1: And that's true of some of them.
0: Yes.
1: You know, this is an example of, you know, like a little bit of knowledge. You can take it too far. So that is true of plants whose flowers are so different that the insect can't get in there.
0: Right.
1: Or they can't find
0: it. Like some of the echinacea with the pom-pom type flowers.
1: Yeah.
0: There's no nectar there.
1: Right.
0: Right.
1: And if you want to grow that, that's fine. But just understand that it's not functioning in the same way as a more natural cultivar.
0: Grow
1: and
0: it.
1: There are more natural cultivars.
0: Grow it, but atone for your sin by planting something better for pollinators.
1: There you go.
2: Which I think is Talamy's point with treating some of those plants like sculptures, or I always tell people garden gnomes, because I think those can be kind of whimsical if you have one or two, but if your yard is filled with them, it's a little much because it's just candy. It is just candy.
0: It's distracting and clutter. Yeah. And clutter.
3: Mm-hmm. Yeah. A little bit of candy is good.
2: Exactly.
1: Right.
0: Yeah. Mm-hmm. But getting back to the cultivar issue, you know, there is no way that a typical suburban home can put Joe Pieweed, Eupatorium maculatum,
1: right,
0: or whatever
1: right
0: it is now.
1: Right at the front entry.
0: Right inside the front door. But now there are other, and some of them are different species, but cultivars and selections that are down now to like, well, the species is 10 feet tall, maybe more. Some that are coming down to 5 feet, 3 feet, even a couple that are in the 20-inch range and still function really well.
1: Right.
0: For pollinators, but you can now fit that plant into a garden.
1: Yes. And the 10-foot tall one looks great in the wild, but it's not going to have the same look. You have to think of the context. You have to scale it to the space. And with a shorter cultivar, I see that as an opportunity to expand the habitat of the plant. And that's kind of the whole motivating principle of native plants. We want to expand the habitat. We want to put these plants back into the landscape.
0: Right.
1: So this is a way to do it.
2: Yeah, I have one of those shorter Joe Pye weeds in my front yard, just right by the front door.
0: And it's working.
2: It doesn't go crazy. It does tend to be a little floppy. sometimes.
0: Is it Little Joe or?
2: It was a cultivar that was in the yard when I bought the house, but okay. I knew what it was, but yeah. I didn't actually have to purchase it myself, but it gets maybe, you know, 6-7 feet tall.
0: Oh, I wonder if a Chelsea chop, you know, cutting it in half in May would stiffen it up. And, yeah. Sometimes that works really well.
1: Yeah. I did that with a client of mine.
0: Chelsea chopped them?
1: Well, the cultivar was larger than what she wanted it to be. It was a cultivar that was smaller, but again, it's, you know, 5-6 feet tall. And we Chelsea chopped it, and man, that thing just shot right back up.
0: And the name of this practice, which is basically cutting your taller perennials that bloom late in a season in half, is called the Chelsea chop because the Chelsea Flower Show is what, somewhere in mid-May or late May?
1: Like late May, early June.
0: And that's when it's sort of a reminder for people.
1: It's a timing
0: reminder. Oh, the Chelsea Flower Show is going on. So it's kind of a British thing, but Americans sort of adopted it, which is odd because we're talking about native plants.
3: Yeah, I had just a straight species Joe Pieweed in my yard years ago, and I would, and I still have it. I haven't done this lately, but I would cut half of them back with a Chelsea chop.
0: Oh, okay.
3: And that would extend the bloom season because they would bloom later.
1: Mm-hmm. Mm-hmm.
3: And so I would leave some to bloom at the normal time, and then some would end up, so I got a real long bloom season by doing that.
0: Sometimes it makes the plant better actually because it encourages branching, more branching, mm-hmm. and ultimately more flowers. But maybe several weeks after the normal time.
3: Mm-hmm. Yeah, the thought occurred to me when you talk about flopping and things like that. I have a lot of the Canadian goldenrod that's seeded into my prairie in my backyard. If I planted it out front, we don't have a homeowners association, but I think the neighborhood people would come with pitchforks and torches.
0: Just another reason.
3: Right. But we, you and I both were at the Glenwood Gardens on Thursday night. And they had some beautiful, goldenrod, cultivars in the gardens there that, to my knowledge, are just as functional as any other goldenrod from a pollinator standpoint, and yet they were short, they were beautiful, they were well behaved,
1: mm-hmm.
3: and something like that would work really well in my front yard and wouldn't get the neighbors up in arms.
2: And some of those aren't even you can find straight species that aren't even cultivars. Like there's like showy goldenrod is one of my favorites.
0: I was just going to say, let's carry that on when we get back from a break, because the Mount Cuba Center report showed such a light on some of these solidagos, especially the goldenrods. So, we'll take a break. We'll be back. We'll carry on this conversation. And a reminder, we'll take your calls, your questions, your comments, 800-823-8255. We'll be back in just a couple minutes.

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0: And welcome back. You're listening to Let's Garden with Scott Berline. I'm here with a trio of experts on gardening for nature. Sarah Geiger-Beam and Corey Christopher and Ron Rothis are all with us here. Just want to mention again, the Facebook page is up. And you can check out some of the plants that we're talking about. We'll get pictures and things of more of these plants as we're continuing this conversation. But good way to communicate with you guys and also for you to communicate with us. And speaking of, 800-823-8255 is our number. We do want to take your calls, your questions, anything related to gardening for nature. So we were talking about cultivars and especially Solidago, and especially their worthiness of for gardens, and also, you know, how the different cultivars perform for pollinators. And Mount Cuba Center has done incredible work with reports, and also Chicago Botanic, evaluating numerous different genera of plants for in the cultivars for how many visits they get from pollinators. So we were talking about Solidago and two that came up, Fireworks, which is a cultivar and a lower one and a reasonably well-behaved one, is on the list. And at the top of the list, and also Fistulosa, which is the Pine Barrens goldenrod, is,
1: That tied for the number one spot with the cultivar Fireworks, which is widely available. And Solidago fistulosa, it was not on my radar. I had never heard of it.
0: Nobody had.
1: And the report came out, you know, it hit my inbox. I'm opening it up and I'm like, Solidago, what?
0: What?
1: Yeah. So I immediately checked all the growers that I order plants from. There was one grower that had this plant. I couldn't find seeds. I found a tray of plugs and ordered it. And I've been growing it in containers all year and it is just lovely. It grows very upright. It has a purplish cast on the stem and it's flowering now and just a lot of flower power. It looks a bit like Canada goldenrod with the bloom, but it's not as aggressive. And even though it's from this very specific habitat in the wild, like highly acidic, sandy pine barrens, it supposedly, according to Mount Cuba, it's highly adaptable to garden situations, and it's done great in a pot. I'm looking forward to trialing it in the ground.
0: Corey, your organization, Sensei Nature Center, is in the process of sort of ramping up a similar trialing system to Mount Cuba.
2: Yeah, we just finished construction on our field station at Long Branch Farm and Trails. And it's where our native plant nursery is. And so we've been growing native plants and doing retail sales since like 2016, 2015. And even a little before that, we had some plants from outside vendors that would come in and sell plants with us. And now though, we have an opportunity to start looking more at best management practices, both in stewardship and land management, as well as in horticulture and native plants. And one of the things that I'm leaning into is how do you go about creating that palette of plants that people, let's say in an HOA or somebody who wants it a little more coiffed in the front, how do you create that palette of native species that you know are going to look good, behave well, but also be native and have some ecological role?
0: Right.
2: And Mount Cuba's, I've really liked what they've done for a few years now. And so now that we have the opportunity, I'm really wanting to lean more into that kind of research.
0: It's so valuable.
2: It is, because when we talk about tweaking your front yard, like if you know the rules and because there are some, I have seen some townships, because I've read a lot of the, like, you know, guidelines and ordinances from townships and
0: HOAs.
2: That's
0: always fun.
2: And I know. And they want to outlaw milkweed in some cases, and some will call out goldenrod. And it's the Canada goldenrod has done us dirty, Scott.
0: I know.
2: It really did give all goldenrods a bad name. And so,
0: and common milkweed, the same thing with milkweed.
2: Exactly.
0: Yeah.
2: And so one of the things I think people could do to tweak your yard is figure out what's going to, like, what likes your yard. What are those plants that are doing well? And incorporating more of those. And don't be afraid of goldenrod just because it's just because of Canada.
0: Check out these reports.
1: Yeah. And it also does not cause allergies. That is a really widely held belief, but it doesn't. It's ragweed that's causing fallout.
0: I always
1: allergies.
0: Like to refer to, you know, echinacea as a good example in that you've got the species, which is very good for pollinators. It's a beautiful plant, bigger and taller. You also have the ones that are bred with the pom-poms, which are no good at all for pollinators. But you also have a host of different colors now and smaller plants of cultivars. And these studies that look at each one of those for how well it does with pollinators are so important. And they're available for people. So be sure to check those out. We'll be back with more conversation about the confluence of gardens and nature in just a few minutes.

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1: Two ships were attacked in the Strait of Hormuz as President Trump weighs additional action in Iran. The United States is considering a drastic cut of 25,000 U.S. forces in Europe. The attorney for the holdout juror in the Lindsey Clancy trial said his client will not be giving interviews.
0: Stay connected for updates all day.
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7: Houthis say they stage an attack on Saudi Arabia. I'm Daria Albinger, Fox News. The Houthi rebels in Yemen say they tried attacking Riyadh, the capital of Saudi Arabia, with cruise and ballistic missiles as well as drones. Fox's Stephanie Bennett with details.
8: The Houthis did not specify what they targeted, but said they attacked sensitive sites and there were no immediate reports of casualties. Now, flames and a large plume.